Benny Goodman got his start in Chicago jazz clubs, where the Lindy Hop and Jitterbug were the hip moves on the dance floor. But by the 1960s, the King of Swing had returned in part to his classical roots. He mastered other dance forms, like the Polonaise, as heard in Weber's Clarinet Concerto No. 2. On this week's Chicago Symphony Orchestra program, join us as we showcase Benny Goodman's classical side, featured on two albums with the CSO. Along with Weber's two clarinet concertos, we'll hear the Restless and Virtuosic Concerto by Carl.

0: And Virtuosic Concerto by Carl Nielsen. Also on the program are a trio of curtain raisers. We'll begin with Nielsen's Helios Overture, which he wrote during a winter sojourn in Athens, and later Weber's Oberon Overture and his Invitation to the Dance. All of that, plus a jazzy treat, is ahead on this week's CSO program. I'm Lisa Simeone.
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2: 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We'll hear world premiere recordings of his dance suites and sacred vocal works from a recent release from Capella Itineris. I'm Sarah Schneider, hoping you'll tune in next time for Early Music Now.
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0: Carl Maria von Weber was one of classical music's true polymaths. In his short life, he was a child prodigy, opera director, guitarist, novelist, critic, and, yes, composer. He was one of the key figures of Romanticism and was German through and through. But he wrote one opera in English, Oberon, which also happened to be his final work. Weber was suffering from tuberculosis when London's Covent Garden hired him to write an opera based on the supernatural tale of the Fairy King. Perhaps knowing that his days were numbered, Weber accepted the job so he could provide for his family. He took a crash course in English and, against doctor's orders, traveled to London. The premiere was a triumph. He conducted a dozen more performances before he succumbed to his illness 2 months later. He was just 40 years old. Oberon never quite took off. Some blame a clunky libretto, but its enchanting music was an influence on the likes of Mendelssohn and Wagner. The overture begins with Oberon's glowing horn call. This leads to a gossamer allegro containing several of the opera's buoyant tunes. From a 1973 London recording, Sir George Schulte leads the Chicago Symphony Orchestra in the overture to Oberon by Weber.

The Overture to Oberon by Weber, a performance by the Chicago Symphony Orchestra, led by Sir George Schulte. It was Benny Goodman who first paired Weber's two clarinet concertos on a single album, both with the CSO, in the 1960s. Leading these performances was Jean Martineau, the orchestra's seventh music director. Goodman initially made his name with songs like this, Sing, Sing, Sing, while leading some of the first racially integrated bands of the swing era. After World War II, Goodman's focus increasingly turned to classical music. He worked hard on his classical technique and premiered pieces by Stravinsky, Bartok, and Copland. Goodman appeared with the Chicago Symphony on three occasions. When this album of Weber concertos came out, he reflected on his journey from Chicago's Old West Side. He told the Chicago Tribune, "Judging from where I lived, if it hadn't been for the clarinet, I might just as easily have become a gangster." Recorded in 1967 for RCA, Benny Goodman joins Jean Martineau and the Chicago Symphony Orchestra. This is the Clarinet Concerto No. 1 in F minor by Carl Maria von Weber.

0: With a touch of an oompa rhythm, that was the Clarinet Concerto No. 1 in F minor by Weber. Benny Goodman was the clarinetist. Jean Martinon led the Chicago Symphony Orchestra. Coming up, Benny Goodman's clarinet spars with a snare drum in Nielsen's Clarinet Concerto. And later, Weber didn't settle for just one clarinet concerto. We'll hear his sequel coming up. Stay with us.
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0: This is the Chicago Symphony Orchestra program. I'm Lisa Simeone. In January 1903, Danish composer Carl Nielsen left snowy Copenhagen and headed to Athens for a bit of sun and inspiration. He joined his wife, Anne Marie, a sculptor who'd gone there that winter to study Greek art. Inspired by the ancient civilization and Mediterranean climate, Nielsen wrote his Helios Overture. This is based on the story of Helios, the Greek sun god who drove his chariot across the sky every day. The opening bars paint a glorious sunrise over the Aegean Sea, and over 10 minutes, the music traces the arc of a single day. Jean Martinon leads the Chicago Symphony Orchestra in the Helios Overture by Nielsen.

The Helios Overture by Carl Nielsen. Jean Martinot led the Chicago Symphony Orchestra in a 1966 RCA recording. We'll return now to this week's featured soloist, Benny Goodman. The clarinetist first appeared with the CSO in June 1966 under the baton of Morton Gould. On the program was Carl Nielsen's clarinet concerto. Nielsen wrote this in 1928. 25 years after the overture we just heard. The concerto travels through many moods, from deep melancholy to sardonic humor, and the journey is often disrupted by chatter of a snare drum. Nielsen wrote this for Awa Oxenvad, a Danish clarinetist who reportedly had a hot temper, thus the concerto's edgy temperament. One detail about this performance, Benny Goodman was an exacting musician with occasionally finicky habits. On stage, he had a full pitcher of water placed on a stool beside him. During rests, he'd take a gulp of water while keeping a slightly anxious eye on the conductor. Benny Goodman joins conductor Morton Gould and the CSO in the Clarinet Concerto by Carl Nielsen.

0: Ending on a note of reconciliation, that was the Clarinet Concerto by Carl Nielsen, a 1966 performance featuring Benny Goodman. Leading the Chicago Symphony Orchestra was Morton Gould. Still to come, Weber gave new meaning to the phrase pickup artist with his flirtatious invitation to the dance. Plus, more of Benny Goodman. Stay with us.
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0: You're listening to the Chicago Symphony Orchestra program. I'm Lisa Simeone. We return to the music of Carl Maria von Weber next with Invitation to the Dance. Weber wrote this charmer for his wife, Caroline, as a concert waltz. That means it was meant purely for listening, like a miniature tone poem. In Weber's concept, the opening melody, played by the cello, represents a young man extending an invitation. A young woman, via the woodwinds, responds, and a flirty dialogue ensues. The man eventually coaxes his partner onto the dance floor, and they take several turns around the room, before politely parting. Weber's concert waltz was originally written for solo piano. In 1841, Hector Berlioz orchestrated it, and that's the version we'll hear now. Fritz Reiner leads the Chicago Symphony Orchestra in Invitation to the Dance by Weber.

Invitation to the Dance, composed by Weber and orchestrated by Berlioz. That was a 1957 RCA recording by Fritz Reiner and the Chicago Symphony Orchestra. As we heard in the Oberon Overture, Weber was very much a man of the theater. This carried over to his concerto writing. His second clarinet concerto unfolds like a miniature opera. You may notice how the first movement at times sounds like a recitative. The second movement is the big aria, with the clarinet singing over the ensemble. When we get to the third movement, you might think of a big finale with the whole cast joining in a celebration. Once again, Benny Goodman is the soloist. He joins conductor Jean Martinot and the CSO in the Clarinet Concerto No. 2 in E-flat major by Weber.

The Clarinet Concerto No. 2 in E-flat Major by Weber. That was King of Swing Benny Goodman in his classical mode. Jean Martinot conducted the Chicago Symphony Orchestra. But wait, there's more. Morton Gould arranged the classic ode to that Todlin town for Benny Goodman, which he performed as a surprise encore and also recorded with the orchestra in 1966.

That was Fred Fischer's Chicago in a 1966 performance by the Chicago Symphony Orchestra, led by its arranger, Morton Gould. It featured Benny Goodman in his element. And that's all for this week. There's much more content on the CSO's Experience website. 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This broadcast was produced by Brian Wise with assistance from G1 Sun, Frank Villela, and Logan Goulart. Our series engineer is Charlie Post. Vanessa Moss is the executive producer. I'm Lisa Simeone.

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3: Thank you very much for being with me. Featured work will be the Florida Suite by Frederick Delius. And we have some music here by Tchaikovsky, first of all. We're going to hear a few excerpts from his 12 characteristic pieces, which he called the seasons, maybe better titled the months, because each one describes a different month of the year. It was written in sort of serial form for a musical magazine. We're going to begin with, for no particular reason, with the Autumn Song, which is October. This is arranged here for an ensemble of violins, the Siberian Violinists Ensemble.

Autumn Song from The Seasons by Tchaikovsky, played by the Siberian Violinists Ensemble. Frederick Delius, the English composer, in Florida later on, and Tchaikovsky from The Seasons, or maybe better titled The Months here. This is the famous June, the Barcarolle, so the sixth of the seasons from Tchaikovsky. This is an arrangement made by the Bekova sisters who perform.

the Bykova sisters with their own arrangement of that music by Tchaikovsky from The Seasons. We heard probably the best known of them all, June, which he called a barcarolle, which depicts the gentle rocking of the boats in the canals of Venice. Let's hear another of The Seasons of Tchaikovsky. We've been hearing an arrangement of it, and here is an original. In other words, this was composed originally for the piano by Tchaikovsky. He wrote it for a musical publication, a monthly magazine, a sort of a serial. People would be interested in buying the copies of the magazine every month that came out to see what new pieces Tchaikovsky had written. Apparently, he didn't take this very seriously. He told his manservant to make sure he reminded him at the end of the month that he had to write this piece, and he sort of tossed them off, and yet they're highly regarded works. Here is the month of May, which he called White Nights. It's played by pianist Xiang Dong Kong.

Xiang Dongkang playing May from The Seasons of Tchaikovsky. One more of the seasons here. This depicting the month of July and is orchestrated by Alexander Gauck.

July from Tchaikovsky's The Seasons. This is really an unusual work we're going to hear now because it's by an English composer, but it's about Florida. Frederick Delius was sent to Florida as a young man to Solano Grove, Florida, to learn how to grow oranges. He rebelled by writing music while he was there, and this is a piece he wrote inspired by Florida, Daybreak by the River, Sunset, and At Night. The English Symphony is led by William Boughton.

That's called the Florida Suite, written after composer Frederick Delius lived in Florida, studying to be an orange grower, of all things. English Symphony was conducted by William Boughton. This is more English music, but it goes back to the early 18th century. Jeremiah Clarke wrote this bourrée and hornpipe.

There again, William Boughton was involved with the English String Orchestra, and that's music of John Stanley, Bureyan Hornpipe. This is your host, Peter Van de Graaff. You're listening to The Overnight Shift on WVIK Classical, broadcasting from the Rock Island on WVIK 90.3 HD2 and on W252 EM 98.3 FM in Davenport. It's 10 o'clock. Good day to you, Peter Van de Graaff here. Handel's Water Music, a great deal of it will be heard later on. We have some Ettore Villa-Lobos right now, including his famous Bachianisch Brasileirisch number 5, and we'll also be hearing a piece for harmonica and orchestra called the Samba Classico, the Classic Samba. Before we hear that for harmonica and orchestra, I have to play this piece for you. It's by Libby Larson, and it's called Reasons for Loving the Harmonica. And throughout, the American Boy Choir here sings wee-oo, wee-oo, sounding like harmonica. And the words begin, because it isn't harmonious, because it gleams like the chrome on a 57 Chevy's front grill, because it fits in a hobo's bandana, because it tolerates spit, and so forth.

The American Boy Choir, James Litton directing, music of Libby Larson, Reasons for Loving the Harmonica. So now that we know why to love a harmonica, let's hear one. Robert Bonfilio with the New York Chamber Symphony, led by Gerard Schwartz. This is by Heitor Villa-Lobos, the classic samba.

The classic Samba by Heitor Villa-Lobos. The harmonica player was Robert Bonfilio with the New York Chamber Symphony directed by Gerard Schwartz. It's very Brazilian-inspired music, as is this next piece by Heitor Villa-Lobos, but it's also inspired by Bach. Rene Fleming here with the New World Symphony, Michael Tilson Thomas conducting the famous Bachianische Brasileirische No. 5 for cellos and soprano by Villa-Lobos.

That famous music by Heitor Villa-Lobos for eight cellos and soprano. Villa-Lobos wrote quite a bit of cello music. He played the instrument himself. That's the Bachianas Brasileiras No. 5 from a collection of pieces of Villa-Lobos inspired by his beloved Brazil and his beloved Bach, whom he considered the greatest of all composers. That recording with Renee Fleming, soprano, and the New World Symphony cello section, directed by Michael Tilson Thomas. Here is Wendy Carlos's take on a bit of Bach.

Wendy Carlos on the synthesizer, realizing that music from Johann Sebastian Bach's second orchestral suite in B minor, from it, the Bourée. On Wednesday, July 17th, 1717, many members of British royalty and dignitaries were summoned by King George I to the River Thames. They boarded barges and sailed 3 miles upriver to Chelsea and back. And this party was accompanied by, actually there were several barges in the company, but there was one which floated next to the king's, which had several musicians on it. And for them, Handel composed his famous Water Music. We're going to hear the suite number 1. In F major from the Water Music, performed by the King's Consort on Period Instruments, directed by Robert King.

Famous music from the pen of George Frederick Handel, written for a floating party down the River Thames. Suite number 1 in F from the Water Music of Handel, played by the King's Consort, directed by Robert King. Here's the Mirakort Trio playing a part of the Trio in 9 Short Movements of Henry Cowell.

One of the 9 short movements for trio by Henry Cowell, played by the Miracourt Trio. 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It's 11 o'clock.

of cello sonatas. The first one rather short and by a little-known composer named Lodovico Filippo Laurenti of the Italian Baroque is Sonata No. 7, played by Sarah Freiberg and Michael Sponseller.

Sarah Freiberg, cello, Michael Sponseller, harpsichord. We heard music of Lodovico Laurenti, his cello sonata number 7. This is Peter Van de Graaff. Some music of Brahms here for you, and later on, an orchestral work by an English composer named Cyril Scott. Brahms wrote 2 cello sonatas, calling them not sonatas for cello and piano, but rather for piano and cello, sort of like Beethoven did. He didn't go so far as call them sonatas for piano with cello accompaniment, as did Mozart and Beethoven, but he did want to emphasize the equalness of the two parts. We're going to hear now the second of these 2 sonatas by Brahms, his Opus 99, and quite a distinguished pair of performers here, Mstislav Rostropovich, cello, Rudolf Serkin, piano.

The duo was Mstislav Rostropovich, cello, Rudolf Serkin, piano, and that is the second of the two sonatas by Johannes Brahms. Here's an allegro by Henry Purcell, arranged by Albert Coates and conducted by Barry Wordsworth.

The great British conductor Albert Coates made that arrangement of an allegro by Henry Purcell. It was played by the strings of the Royal Philharmonic Orchestra, and the conductor was Barry Wordsworth. As we move into English music here, I'm going to play for you next a suite, the Suite Fantastique, which doesn't refer to its quality, fantastic piece, but rather a suite of fantasy characters inspired by them. The first movement of this is called Fata Morgana, who was the sister of the legendary King Arthur and his attempted killer. Then there's a fire dance, and a dance of the specters, and then goblins and elves. The composer is the Englishman Cyril Scott, and Peter Marchbank conducts the South African National Symphony.

Music by an English composer born in 1879 named Cyril Scott. We heard a work of his titled The Suite Fantastique, a suite charactered with fantastic things, specters, goblins, and elves and such. Peter Marchbank was the conductor. This comes from Carmina Burana of Karl Orff.

The Dance from Carmina Burana by Carl Orff. That was Zubin Mehta conducting the London Philharmonic. This is your host, Peter Van de Graaff, broadcasting from the campus of Augustana College in Rock Island on WVIK 90.3 HD2 and on W252 EM 98.3 FM in Davenport. It is 12 o'clock. Good day to you, Peter Van de Graaff here. Handel's Water Music, a great deal of it will be heard later on. We have some Heitor Villa-Lobos right now, including his famous Bachianisch Brasileirisch number 5, and we'll also be hearing a piece for harmonica and orchestra called the Samba Classico, the classic samba. Before we hear that for harmonica and orchestra, I have to play this piece for you. It's by Libby Larson, and it's called Reasons for Loving the Harmonica. And throughout, the American Boy Choir here sings wee-oo, wee-oo, sounding like harmonica. And the words begin, because it isn't harmonious, because it gleams like the chrome on a 57 Chevy's front grill, because it fits in a hobo's bandana, because it tolerates spit, and so forth.

The American Boy Choir, James Litton directing, music of Libby Larson, Reasons for Loving the Harmonica. So now that we know why to love a harmonica, let's hear one. Robert Bonfilio with the New York Chamber Symphony, led by Gerard Schwartz. This is by Heitor Villa-Lobos, the classic samba.

The classic Samba by Heitor Villa-Lobos. The harmonica player was Robert Bonfilio with the New York Chamber Symphony directed by Gerard Schwartz. It's very Brazilian-inspired music, as is this next piece by Heitor Villa-Lobos, but it's also inspired by Bach. Rene Fleming here with the New World Symphony, Michael Tilson Thomas conducting the famous Bachianische Brasileirische No. 5 for cellos and soprano by Villa-Lobos.

That famous music by Heitor Villa-Lobos for eight cellos and soprano. Villa-Lobos wrote quite a bit of cello music. He played the instrument himself. That's the Bachianas Brasileiras No. 5 from a collection of pieces of Villa-Lobos inspired by his beloved Brazil and his beloved Bach, whom he considered the greatest of all composers. That recording with Renee Fleming, soprano, and the New World Symphony cello section, directed by Michael Tilson Thomas. Here is Wendy Carlos's take on a bit of Bach.

Wendy Carlos on the synthesizer, realizing that music from Johann Sebastian Bach's second orchestral suite in B minor, from it, the Bourée. On Wednesday, July 17th, 1717, many members of British royalty and dignitaries were summoned by King George I to the River Thames. They boarded barges and sailed 3 miles upriver to Chelsea and back. And this party was accompanied by, actually there were several barges in the company, but there was one which floated next to the king's, which had several musicians on it. And for them, Handel composed his famous Water Music. We're going to hear the suite number 1. In F major from the Water Music, performed by the King's Consort on period instruments, directed by Robert King.

Famous music from the pen of George Frederick Handel, written for a floating party down the River Thames. Suite number one, an F, from the water music of Handel, played by the King's Consort, directed by Robert King. Here's the Mirakort Trio playing a part of the Trio in Nine Short Movements of Henry Cowell.

One of the 9 short movements for trio by Henry Cowell, played by the Miracourt Trio. 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It's 1 o'clock.

of cello sonatas. The first one rather short and by a little-known composer named Lodovico Filippo Laurenti of the Italian Baroque is Sonata No. 7, played by Sarah Freiberg and Michael Sponzeller.

Sarah Freiberg, cello, Michael Sponseller, harpsichord. We heard music of Lodovico Laurenti, his cello sonata number 7. This is Peter van de Graaff. Some music of Brahms here for you, and later on, an orchestral work by an English composer named Cyril Scott. Brahms wrote 2 cello sonatas, calling them not sonatas for cello and piano, but rather for piano and cello, sort of like Beethoven did. He didn't go so far as call them sonatas for piano with cello accompaniment, as did Mozart and Beethoven, but he did want to emphasize the equalness of the two parts. We're going to hear now the second of these 2 sonatas by Brahms, his Opus 99. And quite a distinguished pair of performers here, Mstislav Rostropovich, cello, Rudolf Serkin, piano.

The duo was Mstislav Rostropovich, cello, Rudolf Serkin, piano, and that is the second of the two sonatas by Johannes Brahms. Here's an allegro by Henry Purcell, arranged by Albert Coates and conducted by Barry Wordsworth.

The great British conductor Albert Coates made that arrangement of an allegro by Henry Purcell. It was played by the strings of the Royal Philharmonic Orchestra, and the conductor was Barry Wordsworth. As we move into English music here, I'm going to play for you next a suite, the Suite Fantastique, which doesn't refer to its quality, fantastic piece, but rather a suite of fantasy characters inspired by them. The first movement of this is called Fata Morgana, who was the sister of the legendary King Arthur and his attempted killer. Then there's a fire dance, and a dance of the specters, and then goblins and elves. The composer is the Englishman Cyril Scott, and Peter Marchbank conducts the South African National Symphony.

Music by an English composer born in 1879 named Cyril Scott. We heard a work of his titled The Suite Fantastique, a suite charactered with fantastic things, specters, goblins, and elves and such. Peter Marchbank was the conductor. This comes from Carmina Burana of Karl Orff.

0: The Dance from Carmina Burana by Karl Orff. That was Zubin Mehta conducting the London Philharmonic.
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0: I'd like to bring you some Spanish music before we listen to some Mozart. From the Spanish suite of Isaac Albéniz, here's a piece depicting the southern Spanish city of Granada. Albéniz, being a pianist, wrote this for piano, but Julian Bream plays it.

Granada, or Serenade from the Spanish Suite by Isaac Albéniz with Julian Bream guitar. I'd like to introduce myself to you. I'm Peter van de Graaff here with this music from Iberia, which is a large collection of piano pieces by Isaac Albéniz. There's four books of three pieces each describing various parts of Spain, the Iberian Peninsula, thus the title Iberia. But this is from book two, Almería. The orchestrator is Carlos Surinac, and here is the Cincinnati Symphony led by Jesús López Cobos.

That was the Cincinnati Symphony under the direction of Jesus Lopez Cobos and Almería. It comes from Iberia, originally piano music by Isaac Albéniz, and in this case the orchestrator was Spanish composer Carlos Surinac, to whom we now turn, and his 1952 composition called Ritmo Hondo. It literally means deep rhythm. Here's the Bronx Arts Ensemble.

The Bronx Arts Ensemble and that music by the Spanish composer of the 20th century, Carlos Surinac. In 1952, he wrote that and called it Ritmo Hondo, or Deep Rhythm. And speaking of rhythm, before we turn to a work for winds by Mozart, a substantial composition, performed on period instruments, by the way, here's a very famous tune of George Gershwin, and it is I Got Rhythm. Andre Watts, piano.

one of the best loved tunes by George Gershwin. He used that in a few different compositions as part of a musical. He arranged it in the form we heard there. He also wrote a set of variations for piano and orchestra on that little tune, I Got Rhythm. And the pianist was Andre Watts. Now on to Mozart. Mozart wrote a lot of music for winds. He was not a wind player. He was a violinist, a violist, a pianist. But nonetheless, some great music for winds, including this serenade in E-flat. It's now known as the Serenade No. 11, Kirchhoff 375. This is a period instrument group called Mozafiato, led by clarinet playing Charles Neidich.

music to serenade audiences, usually for some kind of an outdoor entertainment or the like, of which Mozart wrote many such pieces. That was the Serenade No. 11 in E-flat Kirchhoff 375 of Mozart, performed by Mozzafiato, period instrument group led by Charles Neidich. Little song here by Mozart's rival Antonio Salieri. It's called Der Zufriedene, The Contented One. Markus Schaefer is the tenor, joined by pianist Christina Schornsheim.

Christina Schoensheim performing on a period instrument, as you heard, a forte piano, joining tenor Marcus Schaefer in one of the songs by Antonio Salieri. Sometimes we hear his operas, orchestral music, but never his songs. That's called Der Zufriedene, the Contented One. 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It is 3 o'clock. There has been so much interest of late in music by female composers, long ignored or marginalized, and one of the beneficiaries of this interest is a woman named Charlotte Sohy, S-O-H-Y. Her birth name was Charlotte Duret, and there is a famous cousin of hers who was a composer, Louis Duret. She was born in 1887, and we're seeing a lot of recordings of her music coming out. We'll listen to a couple of them right now. First of all, for chamber ensemble, this is from The Rustic Triptych by Charlotte Sohy.

I'm Peter Van de Graaff. Stay tuned for Murray Pariah and the Berlin Philharmonic and Claudio Abbado in a beloved piano concerto. It's by Robert Schumann and his A minor concerto. Here is a set of theme and variations by Charlotte Sauy for violin and orchestra with Cordelia Palm, violin, and the Avignon-Provence National Orchestra. Deborah Waldman conducts.

The violinist there was Cordelia Palm, and the Avignon Provence National Orchestra was conducted by Deborah Waldman. Theme and Variations by the French composer born in 1887, Charlotte Sauey. Another set of variations on a theme, with an introduction attached to it at the beginning. This is by guitarist-composer from around Beethoven's time, Fernando Sor, a Spanish musician. And here is David Starobin playing the guitar.

Introduction, Theme and Variations by the guitarist-composer Fernando Sor, as recorded by guitarist David Starobin. Here again is David Starobin with Susan Jolly's harp and Peter Press mandolin, all three thus plucking their instruments in this masque, part of the Carillon Recitative and Masque by 20th century German composer Hans Werner Henze.

Peter Press mandolin, David Starobin guitar, Susan Jolly's harp, and The Mask by the German composer Hans Werner Henze. Now we turn to one of the most beloved of all piano concertos. It's by Robert Schumann. It had its premiere in Dresden in 1845. And who was the pianist on that occasion but Robert Schumann's wife, Clara Schumann. Piano concerto in A minor. Here are Murray Pariah, the Berlin Philharmonic, and conductor Claudio Abbado.

Murray Pariah soloing with the Berlin Philharmonic, conducted by Claudio Abbado, in the A minor piano concerto by Robert Schumann. In the Foreign Land, In der Fremde, it's from the Liederkreis of Robert Schumann now with Kate Royal, soprano, Graham Johnson, piano.

one of history's greatest song composers, Robert Schumann, and from one of his great song cycles, Liederkreis, which literally means song cycle. That's the song In der Fremde, Kate Royal soprano, Graham Johnson piano. This is your host, Peter Van de Graaff. You are listening to WVIK Classical, broadcasting from the campus of Augustana College in Rock Island on WVIK 90.3 HD2 and on W252 EM 98.3 FM in Davenport. Peter Van de Graaff speaking. There was a time in the early 20th century that this opera was very well known. It is now virtually never performed. It's called The Jewels of the Madonna, and it's by the Italian-German composer Ermanno Wolf Ferrari. I'm going to play for you a couple of excerpts from this opera. Let's begin with the intermezzo, with Domingo Indoyan conducting the Royal Liverpool Philharmonic.

Intermezzo from the opera The Jewels of the Madonna by Wolf Ferrari. Ermanno Wolf Ferrari, an early 20th century composer primarily of opera, certainly had his day in the opera house, rarely heard today, which is such a shame. He wrote some beautiful late romantic music. Here is the Neapolitan Dance from his opera The Jewels of the Madonna, and it's with Heinz Rogner conducting the Berlin Chamber Orchestra.

Heinz Rogner and the Berlin Chamber Orchestra with a Neapolitan dance from the opera The Jewels of the Madonna by Ermanno Wolf Ferrari, one of the great names in music history of Italian and German parentage, not surprisingly. He did not just write operas for which he was best known, but here's a 1947 composition by Wolf Ferrari, making it quite late in his career, and it's for the unusual combination of English horn and orchestra. He called this the English horn concertino, which means little concerto, but it is a big concerto, a substantial work. William Morricone plays the English horn with a Rome Symphony conducted by Francesco La Vecchia.

One does not often have the opportunity to hear English horn and orchestra concerto, or in this case, a concertino, little concerto, but there's one by Ermanno Wolf Ferrari. William Monconi played the English horn with the Rome Symphony Orchestra conducted by Francesco La Vecchia. The English horn, of course, a double reed instrument. Think of it as a low oboe or a high bassoon. Here is a double reed ensemble, the New York Kammermusiker, with a little piece by a very early French composer named Antoine Bunois from the very early Renaissance. 100,000 excuses.

taking us way back in time there to the music of Antoine Bunois, 100,000 Excuses, as performed by members of New York Kammermusiker. Let's turn to music of Beethoven now and listen to an unpublished composition by Beethoven. Perhaps you've looked at maybe a recording and seen the letters W-O-O. There's a little O, then a big O. That means Werke ohne Opus, without opus or unpublished works. This is the unpublished work number 38, Piano Trio in E-flat of Beethoven, played by Trio Parnassus.

The ensemble Trio Parnassus, recording their music by Beethoven, little-known trio, an unnumbered and unpublished piano trio, in E-flat, the works without opus number 38. Just because a work is unpublished doesn't mean it's inferior. Sometimes it just came early in Beethoven's career. He never got around to publishing it. Maybe no publisher was interested in his music at that time. This is from another unpublished work of Beethoven, a collection of 12 German dances. We'll hear the fourth of the set.

Oliver Dohnányi and Capella Istropolitana, bringing us some lighter music of Beethoven, the German Dance number 4 from a collection of 12. You are listening to The Overnight Shift on WVIK Classical, broadcasting from the campus of Augustana College in Rock Island on WVIK 90.3 HD2 and on W252 EM 98.3 FM in Davenport. It is 5 o'clock. I'm looking forward to sharing with you a chamber work by a woman Swedish composer. Elfrida André is her name. And we will hear that later on after a series of caprices. I'm Peter Van de Graaff. Let's begin with this by Morten Gould, written at a time of strong patriotism. 1940 is the year. And he called this the American Caprice. By the way, subsequent caprices will be by Felix Mendelssohn and by a contemporary of Bach, a Czech composer. But first, Laura Downs with the American Caprice by Morten Gould.

music by a composer who was very involved with broadcasting. His name is Morton Gould, wrote a lot of music for, NBC Symphony and radio work. But that is his American Caprice from 1940, and Laura Downs was the pianist. That's the first of a few caprices that we'll be hearing. Felix Mendelssohn wrote a brilliant caprice for piano and orchestra. It's not a concerto. It sounds like it might be a movement from a concerto. Maybe he intended it to be expanded, but as it stands, it's just the Capriccio Brillante. Here is Ian Hobson to solo with and conduct Sinfonia da Camera.

Ian Hobson, piano and conductor with Sinfonia da Camera of Illinois, and the Capriccio Brillant by Felix Mendelssohn. Here's another caprice, which brings us a very different composer. This takes us back to the Baroque era and a composer active in Dresden in the early 18th century. Although Czech-born, he was a double bassist, first and foremost, and his name is Jan Dismas Zelenka. Not much is known about his life. This is Ludwig Güttler with Virtuosi Saxonii and the Caprice No. 5

Music by a Czech-born composer based in Germany named Jan Dismas Zelenka, Zelenka. His Caprice No. 5 was performed by Virtuosi Saxoniae, led by Ludwig Güter. We have music now by Lily Boulanger, music performed by a piano trio, which is named after Lily Boulanger. But first this, a song of hers, Je garde une médaille, I keep a medal. Nicholas Pan, tenor, Myra Huang, piano.

tenor Nicholas Pan and pianist Myra Huang, one of the Clairières dans le ciel, openings in the sky, a song cycle by Lily Boulanger. Here is some music now by the first Swedish woman to conduct an orchestra. And she was an organist and, of course, a composer. Her name is Elfrida Andre, A-N-D-R-E-E. We listen to the Boulanger Trio, named after the French composer, and the Piano Trio No. 2 by Elfrida Andre.

the ensemble, the Boulanger Trio, named after the French composer Lili Boulanger, who died so tragically young in her early 20s. But that's music by the Swedish composer Elfrida André and her Piano Trio No. 2. Here is a bit of music by Lili Boulanger from 1914. She, by the way, was the first female winner of the Prix de Rome in France. Her cortège, or procession, is played by Olivier Charlier and Émile Naumoff.

0: Olivier Charlier violin, Émile Naumoff piano, and The Cortège, The Procession, by Lily Boulanger. 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
1: Hello and welcome to Classical Guitar Alive. I'm Tony Morris. Classical Guitar Alive is broadcast worldwide thanks to the generous support of the Kadosky Foundation and Charles and Taco Parker, the Link Foundation, and Mike and Patty Morgan. And thanks to a gift in loving memory of Adam Bratcher. Thanks for joining me for this week's edition of Classical Guitar Alive, featuring two world premieres, a new guitar concerto by British composer Oliver Davies, and a piece for four guitars by American jazz guitarist composer Pat Metheny, his piece titled Road to the Sun, which was written for the Los Angeles Guitar Quartet. We'll also hear an interview with LA Guitar Quartet member Bill Canongeiser. In addition to new music, we'll also hear some old music. This is an anonymous dance from the 14th century titled La Danse Cleves.

Opening this week's edition of Classical Guitar Alive, we've just heard La Danse Clèves by an anonymous 14th century French composer. That was performed by Duo Gioco di Salterio on dulcimer and theorbo. Mario Gangi was an important guitarist, composer, arranger, and educator in Italy in the second half of the 20th century. This is his Suite Barocca for two guitars. It's performed here by Duo Pacipoli Capelli.

Mario Gangi's Baroque Suite for two guitars performed by Duo Pacipoli Capelli. You're listening to Classical Guitar Alive. I'm Tony Morris. British composer Oliver Davies has written concert music and scores for television and film. During the 2020 COVID quarantine, he wrote and recorded an entire album of his music with performers in different parts of the world, including this next piece, his guitar concerto. This features guitarist Sergio Puccini, who recorded his part in Argentina with the Budapest Scoring Orchestra conducted by Peter Elenyi.

0: guitarist Sergio Puccini and the Budapest Scoring Orchestra, conducted by Peter Elenyi, in the world premiere recording of the Guitar Concerto by British composer Oliver Davies. You're listening to Classical Guitar Alive. I'm Tony Morris. American jazz guitarist composer Pat Metheny has written a large-scale work for four guitars for the Los Angeles Guitar Quartet. LA Guitar Quartet founding member William Kannengeisser spoke about the project.
1: I like to call the piece, you know, which is called Road to the Sun, a journey, a musical journey. The journey of the piece existing, coming into being, and then the recording coming into being, it were also journeys that took a long time. And I think it kind of goes back probably to when we were first planning the recording Guitar Heroes. It was a project where we just wanted to pay tribute to the players that inspired us. And, you know, everybody from Jimi Hendrix to Django to the Romeros to Chet Atkins. And I was in Boston and I met a real good friend of mine named Mark Small, who's a composer and journalist. And I was saying, boy, it'd be great to get something by Pat, because he mentioned he knew Pat from way back. And he said, well, you know, I arranged this beautiful piece by Pat called Letter from Home for two guitars, but I could maybe make a four guitar arrangement of that. And so he did. We recorded it. And then after it came out, I got a message from Mark and he said, you know, I'm going to be meeting Pat. He's going to be playing in Boston. And I'm going to meet him. And I overnighted the record, you know, and I'm like, please give him the record. And so Mark got the CD into Pat's hands. And I think he was really touched that we did that record and he dug what we were doing, you know, and reached out to us a little bit. But then nothing really happened for years. And then there was this festival up in Montana called the Crown of the Continent Festival. And Scott went one year and met Pat. And Pat was like, someday I'd like to write something for four guitars. And Scott told us that, and we kind of went, wow, wouldn't that be great? And I think it was 2 years later, the quartet was invited to play there. And we were determined, we just want to like impress Pat. So we planned this program, and he came backstage and said, hey guys, you know, I'd love to do this. And it was our we're not worthy moment, you know. But he was so cool. But then Pat is one of the most brilliant but busy guys. And when he works on Project A, like Project B through Z get sidelined. So we didn't hear for a while. And he said, guys, I've got this gap in my schedule and I'm going to get to work on your piece. I'm on it now. And so he wanted all this information from us, like a video of John's 7-string guitar to see how it was it was set up. He started sending us voicings and little videos and recordings saying, does this work for you guys? And the piece was supposed to be like maybe 8 minutes long. And we got an email from him and he said, I've pretty much sketched out the piece now. It's 6 movements and it's 27 minutes, you know, and it became this epic kind of tone poem almost. And even in the writing process, he made this point quite a bit. He said, I almost thought of this as this testament that's going to outlive all of us. He said, 50 years from now, we'll all be gone, but there's going to be this score and four classical guitarists could take it and they could perform it the way that I'm envisioning it right now. And it's a beautiful project to be part of. And it really is maybe one of the most important things we've done in our whole 40 years together.

0: Closing this week's edition of Classical Guitar Alive, we've just heard the world premiere recording of Road to the Sun by American jazz guitarist and composer Pat Metheny. That was written for and performed by the Los Angeles Guitar Quartet. And before that, we heard an interview with Los Angeles Guitar Quartet founding member William Kannengeisser. You've been listening to Classical Guitar Alive. Classical Guitar Alive is broadcast worldwide thanks to the generous support of the Augustine Foundation and the Kadosky Family Fund, and Charles and Taco Parker, and by Augustine Strings, makers of classical guitar strings since 1947, and thanks to a gift in loving memory of Adam Bratcher. Classical Guitar Alive is a nonprofit organization based in Austin, Texas. Music by pluck-stringed instruments like the guitar, the harp, and the ancient lyre have been used in healing for over 3,000 years. That's why our mission is to bring this music to the widest possible audience. Our Music and Medicine program brings live classical guitar music to hospitals and hospices and is supported in part by a grant from the Texas Commission on the Arts. 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I'm Tony Morris. Thanks for listening, and please join me again next week for another edition of Classical Guitar Alive.
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3: Coming up this hour on Anytime Classical, Nanette's Caprice and a Quivering Tarantella, God's Green Thumb, or technically finger, Shiny New Trumpet. I'm Kate Botello with music from Samuel Coleridge Taylor, the Petite Suite de Concert, music from Hildegard von Bingen, O Viriditas Digiti Dei, and a concerto for trumpet by Franz Joseph Haydn. All that plus a Sinfonia for String Orchestra by Leopold Mozart coming up in just a little bit. Wait right there.

0: Live from NPR News in Washington, I'm Windsor Johnston. Helicopters are carrying aid into isolated mountain communities in Nepal, where roads remain cut off and floodwaters have left behind thick mud and debris. The death toll from catastrophic flooding this week has risen to at least 538, with more than 1,500 people missing. NPR's Dia Hadid reports about 90 Americans remain unaccounted for.
1: Many of the missing Americans appear to be Hindu pilgrims, like 28-year-old Ariadna Riley's in-laws. Riley says Neelam Kumari Sharma and Ramesh Sharma were on a pilgrimage to circle Mount Kailash, a mountain revered by Hindus.
2: They were really excited to be able to participate in, for them, an incredible event.
1: But they lost contact when the floods took place.
2: We have been tirelessly looking for them. That's just been the most torturous part that anyone can imagine, is not knowing where your family is and having to wait to hear if they're dead or not. It's one of the devastating things that this family is going through right now.
1: So far, the State Department says it's deployed $500,000 to rescue efforts. Dia Hadid, NPR News.
0: Federal safety regulators say defective radio transmissions may have played a part in a mishap earlier this month between a passenger jet and Marine One. NPR's Joe Hernandez reports.
3: One afternoon in early August, Marine One lifted off near the White House around the same time that an Envoy Air flight took off from Ronald Reagan Washington National Airport in nearby Arlington, Virginia. The National Transportation Safety Board says there may have been a breakdown in communication between the military and air traffic controllers at the airport. According to the agency's preliminary report, Marine One radioed the airport twice to notify controllers they were about to take off. One transmission wasn't received, and the other was unreadable. One week earlier, the military and air traffic control officials at the airport had met to discuss communication issues. The NTSB says it is continuing to investigate. Joe Hernandez, NPR News.
0: Today marks 6 months since the U.S. and Israel launched their war against Iran. Throughout the conflict, NPR's Arzu Rezvani has stayed in touch with people inside Iran, documenting how their lives and attitudes have changed as the war itself has shifted.
4: The state has become extremely paranoid in light of this war. There's been a surge in executions of people accused of spying or trying to overthrow the government. People are much more afraid than ever. Several people have told me in recent weeks that they can't continue communicating with me anymore. The risks are too great. The future is too uncertain. And they've essentially been silenced.
0: NPR's Arzu Rezvani reporting. This is NPR News. Firefighters in Nevada are close to containing a wildfire that's burned structures and forced thousands of people to flee their homes in Reno. NPR's Kirk Sigler reports authorities believe the blaze was caused by humans.
5: Federal data show that more than three-quarters of all wildfires in the U.S. are human-caused, be it arson or just negligence, such as a downed power line or a spark from a vehicle. Kelly Pale is a researcher at Headwaters Economics. She says greater public awareness about the risks has helped.
6: You know, Smokey Bear is one of the most widely recognized marketing creatures out there. It's been championed for 80 years. And yet we still do see a lot of human ignition. So awareness is only one piece of the puzzle.
5: Human-caused wildfires tend to be more destructive than natural blazes. Pale says communities can zone so that infrastructure is clear of hazardous fuels, and homes and businesses should be built with wildfire-resistant materials. Kirk Sigler, NPR News.
0: President Trump is renaming Lake Ontario Lake America for official U.S. government use as his trade fight with Canada intensifies. Trump signed an executive order Thursday directing the U.S. geographic naming system to adopt the new name, though Canada is under no obligation to do the same. Trump had floated the change in recent days as trade tensions between the two countries escalated. The U.S. is imposing 50% tariffs on $20 billion worth of Canadian goods after talks broke down. I'm Windsor Johnston, NPR News in Washington.
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8: 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Thanks for listening to music with me this hour. Music right now from Leopold Mozart. This is a Sinfonia for String Orchestra composed in 1753. Now, often we just think of Leopold as Wolfgang's dad, but he was well known in his own right and particularly respected as a violin teacher and a composer for that instrument. We'll hear this music by Leopold Mozart, performed by the New Zealand Chamber Orchestra, led by Donald Armstrong.

0: Donald Armstrong conducted the New Zealand Chamber Orchestra, performing a Sinfonia for String Orchestra, composed in 1753 by Leopold Mozart.
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0: Up next this hour, music from Black British composer Samuel Coleridge Taylor, who visited the United States and worked closely with African-American cultural leaders, eventually influencing each other's music. We're about to hear the Petite Suite de Concert, the Little Concert Suite. Our movements are Nanette's Caprice, Question and Answer, A Love Sonnet, and The Quivering Tarantella. This music was composed around 1910-ish, published in 1911. We'll hear it played right now by the Chicago Sinfonietta under the direction of Paul Freeman.

Paul Freeman conducted the Chicago Sinfonietta, performing the Petit Suite de Concert, the Little Concert Suite, published in 1911, music of Samuel Coleridge Taylor.

0: Canzone No. 1 by Girolamo Frescobaldi.
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0: Up next this hour, some 12th century music by Benedictine nun, doctor of the church, and saint, Hildegard von Bingen. This is called O Viriditas Digiti Dei, which means, technically, O green finger of God, but can also be translated as O fresh viridity of God's creative finger, blending the ideas of divinity between God and nature.

Vira Voices, conducted by Karen R. Clark, performing O Viriditas Digiti Dei, essentially the green healing finger of God, music of Hildegard von Bingen. For our last work this hour, music from Franz Joseph Haydn, composed in 1796, very specifically for Anton Weidinger, who created a new kind of trumpet, a keyed trumpet, something that could play notes more freely than the natural trumpet. Remember, trumpets did not always have keys, which is kind of hard to believe. So he created it specifically for Weidinger to show off his trumpet, but Weidinger did not actually premiere this piece for 4 years until 1800. The piece wasn't published for the public until 1929. We'll hear the Prague Chamber Orchestra perform this concerto with Guy Tuvon playing the trumpet.

0: soloist Guy Touvant performed with the Prague Chamber Orchestra, performing the trumpet concerto in E-flat major, invented specifically for the keyed trumpet, a shiny new invention, by Franz Josef Haydn.
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0: Coming up this hour on Anytime Classical, a dialogued duo, a magnificent pirate, and an inspiring American poet. The Petit Duo, Little Duo, for guitar and fortepiano by Ferdinando Carulli, the overture to The Magnificent by André Gretry, and the Carl Sandburg Suite by Alec Wilder.

0: I'm Tracy Singleton, and welcome to What's Happening QC. I am one of your guest hosts that will talk to you about what's happening in the QC, from concerts to plays to art to culture. You get it right here on What's Happening QC. This week, we're talking to Baron Ryan, a visiting artist with Quad City Arts. He'll be here doing a special show on Friday, February 27th at TMBC Lincoln Resource Center, and that is our conversation today. Hi, I'm Tracy Singleton, your host for What's Happening QC. I'm excited to be here today with visiting artist Baron Ryan. Before we get into the introduction of who you are and what you do, I first want to say thank you for being here, but I've heard you've been here before.
1: I have. Yes, this will be my second time in the Quad Cities as an artist in residence. So I'm excited to return, and thank you for having me on the show.
0: Oh, no problem. So I had to read up on you. I didn't catch you the first time. I'm excited to catch you the second time. But you're not your classical pianist, a classical pianist, from what I've read, right?
1: Yes.
0: So why don't
1: you
0: give us a little bit of your background?
1: Yes. Well, I started as a classical pianist. I have a concert pianist as a father, and also a musician as a mother. They met in music history class in college. So I grew up with music all around me, all different sorts of music though. My father's, he is a diploma recipient from the 1975 International Chopin Competition, but he's also a member of the Oklahoma Jazz Hall of Fame. So that's a kind of a range of the influence that I grew up with. Mm-hmm. I went to University of Oklahoma to get a piano performance degree, and then realized that while it's good to do what other people are doing when you're in school, when you're trying to make it as a performer, you want to do what other people are not doing.
0: Exactly. So you stand out.
1: Yes. So I realized that I had this kind of sensibility for American music, especially jazz, ragtime, and then beyond that, funk and pop and other styles that I wanted to infuse into my own playing. So I started, I started basically just trying to mix my different influences together in a way that was fun for me and unique for the audience. And so I say that I make music in which classic meets cool,
0: right?
1: Because then I can tell a story about how the music that I'm about to present came together.
0: Wow. So you have many influences. Obviously, your parents, your father, you were classically trained, but you've put in your own spin on things, correct?
1: Right. Alrighty. Right.
0: So then I've also read that you were asked to create a piece to commemorate the Tulsa Massacre. Mm-hmm. And I know that you will be here all week long, visiting different schools and community centers, but you are having a concert where you'll be featuring that piece, correct?
1: Exactly right. Yes. So I have a week full in Quad Cities. In the Quad Cities, I have three performances or outreaches a day, a lot in schools, one or two public performances as well. You can go to the Quad City Arts website to see where I'll be and where you can find me. But the culmination of the trip, of the visit, will be a concert with two other musicians, a violinist and cellist, and together we're going to perform my piece for violin, cello, and piano called There Arises Light in the Darkness. It's a piece that I was asked to write to commemorate the centennial observance of the Tulsa Race Massacre.
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3: 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We're a production of Classical Music Indie. I'm your host, Kate Botello, with music next from Jean-Marie Leclerc, a sonata for flute and basso continuo. The basso continuo is essentially the bass line with some chords that support all of the fun, fancy stuff the flute is doing on the top. If you'd like a more detailed description of basso continuo, find us on Instagram at Classical Music Indie, and you can find my reel where I explain all about basso continuo for 90 seconds. There's some other topics there. Check them out. In the meantime, we'll listen to this E minor sonata for flute and basso continuo performed by the Badinage Ensemble.

0: The Badinage Ensemble performed the Sonata for Flute and Basso Continuo in E minor by Jean-Marie Leclerc.
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0: Up next this hour, music from Italian composer Ferdinando Carulli, published around the year 1811, from his Opus 34, which contained six little dialogued duos for two guitars, so conversations back and forth between the two instruments. In this instance, though, we're going to hear a piano having a conversation with a guitar, in fact, specifically a fortepiano, played by Massimo Palumbo, with Leopoldo Saracino playing the guitar.

Massimo Palumbo played the forte piano and Leopoldo Saracino the guitar, performing the Petit Duo, the Little Duo, or Dialogue for the guitar and the forte piano in C major by Ferdinando Carulli.

0: That was Violet, a mazurka by Johann Strauss the Younger.
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0: Up next this hour, the overture to the 1773 comic opera Le Magnifique, The Magnificent, by the Belgian-born composer, who was very active in France, André-Ernest Modeste Grétry. Now, the plot of Le Magnifique, The Magnificent, that's actually a pirate that we're referring to, who rescues a fella captured by fellow pirates in the hopes of marrying his daughter. We'll hear the Munich Radio Orchestra perform under their direction of Kurt Rödel.

Kurt Waddell conducted the Munich Radio Orchestra, performing the overture to Le Magnifique, The Magnificent, a 1773 comic opera by André Ernest Modeste Grétry. For our last work this hour, we'll hear a suite composed in 1960 dedicated to the American poet Carl Sandburg by the American composer Alec Wilder. And this isn't intended to create an image of a specific plot or a specific poem. It's just supposed to evoke the general vibe of Sandburg's Americana poetry. We'll hear it performed by the Manhattan Chamber Orchestra under the direction of Richard Alden Clark.

0: Richard Alden Clark conducted the Manhattan Chamber Orchestra performing the Carl Sandburg Suite, composed in 1960 by Alec Wilder.
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2: The Berlin Philharmonic is one of the world's great orchestras, and the music they typically play is from after the Baroque era. In the mid-90s, some of the principal players in the orchestra wanted to perform Baroque music too, and so they spun off a chamber group, the Berlin Baroque Soloists. You'll hear them, including one of the principal flutists of the Berlin Philharmonic, playing Johann Sebastian Bach's Second Orchestral Suite on Sunday Baroque this week.
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Coming up this hour on Anytime Classical, an exercise in mental composition, Poetic Poland, and a Nocturnal Inventor. I'm Kate Botello with the Symphony No. 1, known as the Classical in D Major by Sergei Prokofiev, Polonia, which is a symphonic poem about Poland by Augusta Marianne Olmez. And the Nocturne No. 8 by John Field. All that plus a sonata for flute and harp by Louis Bohr coming your way.

Up first this hour, the overture to Idomeneo, which is Wolfgang Amadeus Mozart's Greek mythic opera about the king of Crete who is rescued from shipwreck by Neptune. We'll hear Barry Wordsworth conduct Cappella Istropolitana.

The Overture to Idomeneo by Wolfgang Amadeus Mozart. This is Anytime Classical. Hey, I'm Kate Botello. Appreciate you so much hanging out and listening to music with me. Right now, we'll hear something from Sergei Prokofiev. This is his Symphony No. 1 in D major, called The Classical. He completed it in September of 1917. Now, he did this as an exercise. He wrote the entire thing away from the piano and wanted to see if he could compose an entire symphony just using his mind with no mechanical help. And of course, that experiment was successful. Now, because this is Prokofiev, it's got a little bit of Prokofiev bite to it, but still gives that nod to the earlier form of the classical symphony. We'll hear it performed by the Los Angeles Philharmonic, conducted by Andre Previn.

0: Andre Previn conducted the Los Angeles Philharmonic, performing the Symphony No. 1 in D major, the classical, completed in 1917 by Sergei Prokofiev.
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0: Up next this hour, music from a composer who has a very Irish-sounding name, even though she's a French composer. This will make sense. Her name is technically Augusta Marianne Holmes, but she's a French composer of Irish descent, so it's actually Augusta Marianne Holmes. This is a symphonic poem that she wrote in honor of the nation of Poland that she composed in 1882. The symphonic poem for a nation was a genre she really enjoyed. She also did another one for Ireland. Now, if this is the first time you've heard of Holmes, you might find her under the male pseudonym she used to use, which was Hermann Zenta. We'll hear her 1882 symphonic poem for Poland, Bologna, performed right now by the Reinhard Pfalz State Philharmonic, conducted by Samuel Friedman.

The Rheinland-Pfalz State Philharmonic performed Bologna, the symphonic poem composed in 1882 by the French composer of Irish descent, Augusta Marianne Olmez.

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0: Up next this hour, we'll hear the Nocturne at No. 8 in E-flat major, composed in the mid-1810s by the Irish composer John Field, who invented the form of the nocturne. Now, this is similar to a sonata, but just less strict and a little bit more free-flowing. We'll hear this one played by pianist Pietro Spada

That was Pietro Spada at the piano performing the Nocturne No. 8 in E-flat major by Irish composer John Field. For our last work this hour, we'll hear music from the German composer Louis Spohr, who was very influential in that crossover period between classical and romantic music. So he's an early German romantic. Spohr, who was a good friend of Beethoven's, is best known as a composer and violinist, and also the person who invented the violin chin rest, which is one of those things that you would think would have been there from the get-go, but nope, it was not. Somebody had to invent it, and that was Louis Spohr. We'll hear Louis Spohr's Sonata for Flute and Harp in C minor, played by flutist Mark Growles and harpist Catherine Michel.

0: Mark Rowles played the flute, Catherine Michelle the harp, in that sonata in C minor by Louis Spohr.
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4: A lesser-known Italian composer of the Romantic period was Saverio Mercadante. Although he is little remembered, he was as prolific a composer as his Italian contemporaries Vincenzo Bellini, Gaetano Donizetti, and Gioacchino Rossini. And his development of operatic structures, melodic style, and orchestration was foundational to the work of Giuseppe Verdi. He was most famous as an opera composer in his lifetime, yet also wrote two clarinet concertos. We'll listen to the one in B-flat, his opus 101. This concerto was written late in his life, yet mostly follows a classical texture, but only has two movements. Thank you for tuning in to Anytime Classical today. I'm your host, Denise Finnegan Hill. Music of Antonio Vivaldi, a flute concerto in D major, performed by Capella Istropolitana under the direction of Jaroslav Krecek with flute soloist Yuri Valik.

0: Yaroslav Krechek led Capella Istropolitana, joined by flute soloist Yuri Valik in Flute Concerto No. 3 in D major by Antonio Vivaldi.
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0: Piano Trio No. 1, Russian Summer, by the living composer Judith Lang-Zimont next. The work shows two contrasting sides of the composer, the first being a peaceful, quiet nocturne, and the second titled Romp, which begins slowly and then tears off into barely controlled chaos. Here is violinist Peter Vinograt, cellist Peter Weirich, and pianist Joanne Polk.

Piano Trio No. 1, Russian Summer by living composer Judith Lang Zimont. We heard violinist Peter Winograd, cellist Peter Weirich, and pianist Joanne Polk. Here on Anytime Classical, I'm your host, Denise Finnegan-Hill. 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Thanks so much for joining me today. I'm your host, Denise Finnegan-Hill.

0: I'm Carol Glore from Savannah, Illinois, and WVIK is my NPR station. I get my news, I get music, and it is a great station that I listen to morning and afternoon.
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3: Next up, music of American composer John Adams, titled China Gates. This was written as a companion piece to his longer Phrygian Gates and was written for the 17-year-old pianist Sarah Cahill. Constant eighth notes reflect the steady rainfall present in Northern California while he was writing the work. Here is pianist Gloria Cheng.

Pianist Gloria Cheng performed China Gates, music of John Adams, rounding off the hour with a clarinet concerto by a lesser-known Italian composer of the Romantic period, Saverio Mercadante. He was as prolific as his Italian contemporaries Vincenzo Bellini, Gaetano Donizetti, and Gioachino Rossini, even though he is a lot less remembered today. This is his clarinet concerto in B-flat major, which was written later in his life, yet mostly follows a classical texture, even though it only has two movements. Here is a recording with clarinetist Carl Leister and the master players under the direction of Richard Schumacher.

0: Richard Schumacher led the master players, joined by clarinetist Carl Leister, in Clarinet Concerto in B-flat Major by Saverio Mercadante.
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The Russian Easter Festival Overture was written by Nikolai Rimsky-Korsakov between 1887 and 1888. The work was dedicated to the late Modest Mussorgsky and Alexander Borodin. The score is prefaced by two biblical quotations and a third quote written by the composer. Rimsky-Korsakov says that the work encompasses both the Russian Orthodox Easter celebration and what the composer describes as the legendary heathen side of the holiday. This work and many more coming up this hour on Anytime Classical. I'm your host, Denise Finnegan Hill. A Meditation by Peter Ilyich Tchaikovsky. Here is pianist Dmitri Paperno.

Dmitri Paperno performed Meditation by Tchaikovsky, a work for wind band now titled Zion by Dan Welcher. We'll hear the North Texas Wind Symphony under the direction of Eugene Miliaro Corporan.

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0: Next up, music of Nikolai Rimsky-Korsakov, his Russian Easter Festival Overture. This was dedicated to the late Modest Mussorgsky and Alexander Borodin, and encompasses both the Russian Orthodox Easter celebration and what the composer describes as the legendary heathen side of the holiday. Here is a recording of the Boston Pops Orchestra under the direction of Arthur Fiedler.

The Russian Easter Festival Overture by Nikolai Rimsky-Korsakov. Arthur Fiedler led the Boston Pops Orchestra. You're tuning in to Anytime Classical, a production of Classical Music Indie. I'm your host, Denise Finnegan-Hill. We have more great music to come. Thank you so much for joining me today.

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3: I'm your host, Denise Finnegan-Hill, and you're listening to Anytime Classical. Time 7 by American composers Nobile Powell Perry is next. Here is pianist Josephine Gandolfi.

Josephine Gandolfi performed Time 7 by Zenobia Powell Perry. This piece by Robert Schumann was originally written for a pedalflügel. No, that is not a made-up instrument. That is a pedal piano, which features a normal keyboard along with a system of foot pedals, very similar to the organ. As that is not a very common instrument, eventually these works were arranged for piano trio. And here is the Canon in B minor, Opus 56, performed by the Vienna Brahms Trio.

0: The Vienna Brahms Trio performed Canon in B minor by Robert Schumann.
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When considering American composers of the 19th century, Edward MacDowell is sure to be included in any list. He wrote his symphonic poem, Lancelot and Elaine, in 1888, drawing inspiration from the poem of the same name, from the cycle Idylls of the King by Alfred Lord Tennyson. MacDowell writes in a structural sonata form, using the musical elements to capture emotional and dramatic situations from the poem about forbidden love and longing between Sir Lancelot, Guinevere, and Elaine. I'm your host, Denise Finnegan-Hill, and you're listening to Anytime Classical. Stay tuned for this work and many more to come this hour.

0: Live from NPR News, I'm Lakshmi Singh. Today marks 6 months since the United States and Israel went to war with Iran, with direct talks essentially at a standstill. NPR's Hadil Alshalchi reports Tehran, in the meantime, has turned the Strait of Hormuz into its strategic weapon.
1: When Israel and the U.S. went to war with Iran on February 28th, one of the stated goals was to bring down the regime in Tehran. While the killing of Ayatollah Ali Khamenei delivered a blow to the Islamic Republic, Iran's leaders have managed to hold on to power, and instead of collapsing, the regime has taken an even harder line. In the past 6 months, Iran blockaded the Strait of Hormuz, disrupting global oil supplies that have been felt at the gas pump worldwide. The war has had severe economic consequences for Iran. The cost of living has skyrocketed. Some Iranians say they're buying groceries on credit and find it hard to track down medicine. Hadil Alshalchi, NPR News, Istanbul.
0: About 2,500 people are still unaccounted for after deadly flooding along the China-Nepal border this week. Chinese officials say more than 500 of them on the Tibet side. Among the missing are at least 264 nationals. NPR's Jennifer Pack reports rescue crews have reached the hardest-hit area after operations were briefly suspended over fears an upstream lake could overflow.
2: The lake was formed after an enormous chunk of ice snapped off a glacier, triggering waves of mud, water, and ice barreling down the Himalayas on Wednesday. Trees and homes were swept away or submerged. Chinese state media showed aerial shots of the Jilong border checkpoint buried under a mudslide, including a six-story building. Some of the debris jammed up the water. A lake started forming upstream, and it's been filling up. It's also been raining in the area. Chinese rescue workers are racing to reduce the risk of more flooding, and police in Nepal say the Chinese have told them to be on alert on their side of the border. Jennifer Pak, NPR News, Beijing.
0: The White House is honoring the first group of astronauts to travel beyond low Earth orbit since 1972 and to travel farther than any other human. NASA Commander Reid Weissman, pilot Victor Glover, and mission specialist Christina Cook and Jeremy Hansen of the Canadian Space Agency traveled around the moon and back during a 9-day mission earlier this year. President Trump has presented them with the Congressional Space Medal of Honor.
3: Our nation will conquer, and we will conquer indeed, this vast frontier that we have before us, and we'll reach American courage, and we'll use American genius and daring and all of the things that we have that nobody else can ever compete with. We will explore it, we will tame it, and we will win it. We will always win.
0: President Trump speaking moments ago from the Johnson Space Center in Houston. From Washington, this is NPR News.
4: And this is your station for NPR in the Quad Cities, WVIK. Good afternoon. It's 12:04 with Jim O'Hara. A Davenport woman dressed as a suffragette joined a protest on Wednesday afternoon against a federal voting bill that she claims will disenfranchise women voters. WVIK's Jonathan Turner was there.
5: Sarah Liebhart was among dozens of women and some men who came out to Vanderveer Park to protest a federal law that would make it harder to vote. She dressed in 1920s-era garb in tribute to Women's Equality Day, celebrating the August 26, 1920 date the 19th Amendment was adopted, giving women the right to vote. The SAVE Act is likely to come up for a vote in the U.S. Senate when senators return in September. Under the act, voters would need to show a passport or birth certificate to prove their citizenship when registering. The League of Women Voters estimates that 69 million American women lack a birth certificate that reflects their current name. That upsets Liebhart.
6: They want to take away our ability to have a say in our government. The fact that they want to make women jump through all these extra hoops to vote. I'm lucky because I have a passport. Not every woman can afford a passport, which is like trying to disenfranchise women and the women who have the most to lose.
5: For WVIK News, this is Jonathan Turner.
4: The government bridge will have intermittent lane closures tomorrow from 8 a.m. to 2 p.m. and again on Sunday from 7 a.m. until 2. WVIK weather for today, sunny, high near 84.
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8: A couple of rondos, one in A and one in C, by a composer better known for his nocturnes, John Field. We'll hear pianist Pietro Spada

0: Pianist Pietro Spada performed two rondos in A and C by John Field.
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0: Music of the English composer

Benjamin Britten, based on short melodies by Gioachino Rossini. Originally, these were for piano, and in 1937, Britten arranged them for full orchestra and added two others, also by Rossini, to create a full suite. This is Soirée Musicale, performed by the National Philharmonic Orchestra under the direction of Richard Boyning-Hoffmann.

Soirée Musicale by Benjamin Britten. Richard Boyning led the National Philharmonic Orchestra. I'm your host, Denise Finnegan-Hill, and you're listening to Anytime Classical, a production of Classical Music Indie. 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

0: WVIK would like to invite you to be part of our fall fun drive by attending an ice cream social here at the station on September 10th from 3 to 6:30. 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
5: A collection of short piano works by the Japanese-American composer Paul Chihara called Bagatelles, Twice Seven Haiku for Piano. This is part two. And the first one in this set is a tribute to three of Chihara's favorite composers, J.S. Bach, Johannes Brahms, and William Bolcom. Here's pianist Quinn Nguyen.

Pianist Quinn Nguyen performed part 2 from Bagatelle's Twice 7 Haiku for Piano by Paul Chihara. Here on Anytime Classical, I'm your host, Denise Finnegan-Hill. Rounding off the hour with music of the American Romantic composer Edward McDowell, this is his symphonic poem Lancelot and Elaine, drawing inspiration from the poem of the same name from the cycle Idylls of the King by Alfred Lord Tennyson. McDowell uses a structural sonata form to capture the emotional and dramatic situations from the poem about forbidden love and longing between Sir Lancelot, Guinevere, and Elaine. Here is the Royal Philharmonic Orchestra under the direction of Carl Kruger.

0: That was a symphonic poem called Lancelot and Elaine by American composer Edward McDowell. Carl Kruger led the Royal Philharmonic Orchestra.
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0: Stardate August 28th, sailing through the celestial sea after this.
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0: Stardate August 28th. The moon will ply the dark waters of the celestial sea the next few nights, a large region of sky that's populated by constellations related to water. Tonight, the moon sails from Aquarius, the water bearer, into Pisces, the fishes. Pisces is so long that the moon will remain inside its borders until Monday night. The sea consists of six major constellations. Together, they cover almost one-eighth of the entire sky. All of them were created thousands of years ago by cultures around the Mediterranean Sea. The constellations probably were associated with water because the sun passed across them during the rainy season. Like the open ocean on a moonless night, the entire region is dark. Most of its stars are quite faint. The brightest of the lot is Fomalo. It's in Piscis Austrinus, the southern fish. The star climbs into view in the southeast in early evening and swims across the south during the night. It's bright on its own, but the lack of other bright lights around it makes it really stand out. Pisces is especially dark. Most of its stars are impossible to see from light-polluted cities or even the suburbs. And with the almost full moon passing through, it's hard to see any of its stars even from sites that are far away from city lights. So as the moon moves across the constellation, it looks like it's floating through an ocean of darkness, the cosmic waters of the celestial sea. McDonald Observatory offers workshops, guides, and other resources for teachers. Details at mcdonaldobservatory.org. And for the McDonald Observatory, I'm Billy Henry.
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6: Sinfonia No. 1 in D by George Benda. Hermann Brewer leads the Landes Symphony Orchestra, Thuringia Goethe.

0: Sinfonia number 1 in D by George Benda. We heard the Landis Symphony Orchestra under the direction of Ermin Brewer.
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0: The name of this next work isn't going to make much sense without some context. It is called Atlas Pumas by the Mexican composer Gabriela Ortiz. The work represents a soccer match between Guadalajara's Atlas and UNAM's Pumas, represented by the two instruments, violin and marimba. You'll hear energetic technical passages illustrating the drama between the two teams, finally ending in a definitive tie. Here is violinist Shalini Vigian and percussionist Lynn Vartan.

0: Violinist Shalini Vigian and percussionist Lynn Vartan performed Atlas Pumas by Gabriela Ortiz.
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4: 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I'm your host, Denise Finnegan-Hill. Music from Giacomo Puccini's Madame Butterfly now. This is an aria from early in Act 2, when the title character, Butterfly, or Cho-Cho-San, is awaiting the return of her long-absent husband. This is Une Belle di Vedremo, performed by a studio orchestra under the direction of Eric Leinsdorf, with soprano Leontine Price.

Un bel dévèdrement from Madame Butterfly by Giacomo Puccini. We heard soprano Leontine Price and a studio orchestra with conductor Eric Leinsdorf. Now a suite from the ballet Gain by Aram Khachaturian, a 1942 composition. We'll hear the St. Petersburg State Symphony Orchestra under the direction of Andrei Anishinaev.

0: Andrea Nichanov led the St. Petersburg State Symphony Orchestra in Gain Suite No. 2, music of Aram Khachaturian.
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0: Gaetano Donizetti, like practically every other opera composer in the mid-19th century, set his sights on Paris, and a contract in the French capital was all but assured after the tremendous success of his opera Lucia di Lammermoor. The first assignment was not very complicated either, reworking a piece from earlier in his career. What followed after that, though, was grand opera in the strictest sense of the word. It was set in Moorish-era Spain, which called for plenty of exotic characters, lavish sets, and, of course, a ballet. The new opera had plenty of appeal from the very start, but its success was only enhanced a few months after the premiere when a legendary ballerina joined the cast to make her Paris debut. I'm Michael Toulouse. Stay with me for music from that opera. It's the ballet from La Favorita coming up.
1: Live from NPR News, I'm Lakshmi Singh. The number of people now missing in the aftermath of flash floods in Nepal and Tibet is believed to be as high as 2,500. They include many pilgrims and foreign nationals. Dozens of Americans are among those missing. Venus Rajnikant Patel is an American who was touring Nepal. His brother, Dennis Patel, says his sibling called the family hours before the floods.
2: When we see the videos of the devastation that has been done, it's very painful, but we are hopeful, we are positive, we are trying, we are praying for his safe return.
1: Rescuers have been airlifting survivors to safety as they race to keep the death toll from climbing. It currently stands near 600. U.S. military families evacuated from Bahrain because of the war with Iran have been pressing the Navy for answers on their future. Steve Walsh with member station WHRO in Norfolk, Virginia, says the issue was addressed at a recent town hall event.
3: Navy leaders tried to answer questions from over 580 dependents on the call who were evacuated from Naval Support Activity Bahrain shortly after the war began. Vice Admiral Kurt Renshaw, the head of Fifth Fleet, conceded that the Navy thought this would be a short conflict.
4: We literally have been making this up as we go, because nothing is conceived to go on, this length of time.
3: More than 1,300 family members of service members stationed in Bahrain have been spread across Europe and the U.S. Many are living in hotels. Navy leaders said they want families to pick a more permanent location while the military works out the future of the base. For NPR News, I'm Steve Walsh.
1: Indigenous leaders are speaking out after President Trump signed an executive order renaming Lake Ontario Lake America. Sarah Lisi of member station KOSU reports one tribe in Oklahoma says the name change erases a part of their history.
5: Billy Friend is the chief of the Wyandotte Nation, a tribe now headquartered in northeast Oklahoma, but with history in the Great Lakes region. Friend says the word Ontario predates both Canada and the U.S. and came from his ancestors' language, Wendat. It means the lake is big or beautiful.
6: It's not about politics, it's about history. It's about respecting a tribal name and the people whose language gave that name to the lake.
5: He calls the move another act of forced removal and says he plans to ask Interior Secretary Doug Burgum to reverse the change. For NPR News, I'm Sarah Lisi in Oklahoma City.
1: President Trump presented the Congressional Space Medal of Honor to the first group of astronauts to travel beyond low Earth orbit since 1972. This is NPR News. A massive crowd descended on the National Mall for a Defend the Vote march. The Reverend Al Sharpton's National Action Network organized the event, which was expected to feature speeches from Senator Bernie Sanders and Representative Alexandria Ocasio-Cortez, among others. They're among those pushing back against GOP-backed election-related restrictions, including mail-in voting. Last night, a federal judge issued a temporary order blocking the U.S. Postal Service from implementing President Trump's executive order on mail-in ballots before the midterm elections. The USPS is a financial supporter of NPR. European soccer's governing body is asking a U.S. federal court for permission to obtain testimony and documents from FIFA. Esme Nicholson reports the UEFA is considering filing legal proceedings against the association's president.
7: The Union of European Football Associations says it is preparing a criminal complaint against FIFA President Gianni Infantino over his now abandoned plan to sell off stakes in the World Cup to private investors. The European soccer governing body accuses Infantino and other FIFA officials of criminal mismanagement under Swiss law. In a statement, UEFA describes Infantino's plans as an attempt to profit from FIFA's most valuable assets to the detriment of FIFA, its members, and other parties within the football family. UEFA alleges that Infantino designated Thrive Eternal, an investment vehicle headed by Joshua Kushner, to lead the investor group. For NPR News, I'm Esme Nicholson in Berlin.
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9: Russian composer Reinhold Glier wrote this next music, the opening movement of his horn concerto. Richard Watkins is soloist. Sir Edward Downes leads the BBC Philharmonic.

But on today's date in 1922, Gershwin suffered one of his rare flops when his one-act opera Blue Monday opened and closed on the same day. For 5 years, beginning in 1920, Gershwin had provided the music for an annual Broadway review titled The George White Scandals. The impresario, Mr. White, provided the money and the leggy showgirls, while Gershwin, the catchy tunes and lighthearted dances. But by 1922, Gershwin was eager to try something different, a modern, jazz-age version of an Italian Verismo opera. The plot was simple. He does her wrong, and then she shoots him. The reviews were devastatingly bad, one critic suggesting the soprano with the pistol should have shot the rest of the cast before anyone had a chance to sing. And so George White pulled Blue Monday from his review before it could have a second performance. A concert revival by the Paul Whiteman Band at Carnegie Hall in 1925 and the 1953 CBS TV production didn't fare all that much better. Even today, Blue Monday is rarely staged. Composer's Datebook is produced by APM, American Public Media, in collaboration with the American Composers Forum, reminding you that all music was once.

0: The opening movement of the Horn Concerto of Reinhold Gluyer, a Russian composer, the BBC Philharmonic performed, led by Sir Edward Downes, Richard Watkins was soloist.
1: This is the Composer's Date Book for August 28th. I'm John Burge. The life story of George Gershwin usually runs something like this. An incredible string of successes, cut short by Gershwin's tragically early death.

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1: I'm pianist Peter Dugan. The sonata is one of my favorite forms of chamber music. 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
3: Composer Alla Pavlova was born in Ukraine and makes her home now in Brooklyn. During the most critical period of her life, though, she was living in Russia. She studied at the Gnesin State Musical College at a time when the Soviet Union could still make life difficult for artists. Pavlova, perhaps inevitably, developed an appreciation for the poetry of Anna Akhmatova, who deliberately stayed in Russia during Stalin's regime to write about the abuses she witnessed. Although Pavlova did work for arts organizations in Bulgaria and Russia, she moved to the United States in 1990. We'll hear the third movement of her third symphony.

The third movement of the Symphony No. 3 by Alla Pavlova. Alexander Vedernikov led the Russian Philharmonia Orchestra. Even though Gaetano Donizetti was an Italian composer, he was perfectly happy to abide by the rules in Paris. There's a ballet in La Favorita, his opera, and we'll hear it a bit later. Einar Steen-Nöcklenberg is next with music of Halfdan Kjerulf.

Einar Steen Nöcklenberg performed Spring Song, one of the sketches of Halfdan Kjerulf. The 1938 Technicolor extravaganza, known as The Adventures of Robin Hood, featured Errol Flynn in the title role, alongside a cavalcade of famous stars of the era, Olivia de Havilland, Claude Rains, and Basil Rathbone, to name a few. It also featured this music of Erich Wolfgang Korngold.

Selections from The Adventures of Robin Hood, film score of Erich Wolfgang Korngold, William T. Stromberg led the Moscow Symphony Orchestra. I'm Michael Toulouse. Thank you for joining me. The tremendous success of the opera Lucia di Lammermoor, after its 1835 premiere in Naples, established Gaetano Donizetti as the leading Italian opera composer. The next step was Paris, where he started out by updating a piece from earlier in his career. And then came a work on the grand scale that Paris audiences expected. It was set in Moorish-era Spain and featured a cast of exotic characters, lavish sets, and the obligatory ballet. La Favorita premiered in December of 1840, but for ballet fans, the first night really came a few months later when legendary ballerina Carlotta Grisi joined the cast. Here's the ballet from La Favorita. The Philharmonia Orchestra performs.

0: Antonio de Almeida led the Filharmonia Orchestra of London in the ballet from the opera La Favorita by Donizetti.
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While it's always a little sad to see a band break up, the split that went down in Austria's capital in 1825 was bound to happen at some point. There was just too much talent. In the viola section, you had none other than Johann Strauss Sr., who would go on to create his own dance music dynasty, and leading the violins was Josef Lanner, the founder of the ensemble, who in less than a decade had seen it grow from a string trio to a full orchestra. The band wasn't Lanner's only legacy, either. He's also credited as the inventor of Vienna's signature musical form, the waltz. I'm Michael Toulouse. Stay with me for music of Josef Lanner and more.

0: Live from NPR News, I'm Lakshmi Singh. The State Department says 90 Americans are still unaccounted for following devastating floods in Nepal and Tibet. Five have been rescued, but an official with one tour group says they've had no contact with their travelers and guides since the floods hit. We have the latest from NPR's Michelle Kellerman.
1: Himalayan Glacier is one of the groups that runs tours that are popular for Hindus, Buddhists, and Jains who trek around Mount Kailash in Tibet. Managing director Sanket Pandey says 9 Americans were in one of his groups planning to enter Tibet on the day of the devastating floods.
2: So it's been a grim few days, and hoping for any sort of positive signs of life or any identification for any of our group members.
1: The State Department says it's providing $500,000 in aid and offered Nepal search and rescue assistance. It's also surged consular staffing at the embassy in Kathmandu. Michelle Kellerman, NPR News, the State Department.
0: Today marks 6 months since the United States and Israel went to war with Iran. Direct talks between the U.S. and Iran have essentially ground to a halt. Iran has turned the Strait of Hormuz, a narrow waterway critical to the world's fuel supply, into its strategic weapon. Interest rates might go up as early as next month. That's the takeaway among investors weighing Fed Chair Kevin Warsh's remarks today at a gathering of economists and central bankers in Jackson Hole, Wyoming.
3: Inflation is running above our 2% target. So the Fed's predominant focus right now should be on prices.
0: Warsh did not offer guidance on how the Fed would act going forward. He says investors have become too reliant on that instead of making their own economic assessments. Warsh added that the central bank should be able to act without feeling constrained by market expectations. President Trump signed an executive order to begin creating a U.S. Space Academy. NPR's Franco Ordonez reports Trump announced the new academy while visiting NASA's Johnson Space Center in Houston.
4: President Trump traveled to Houston to honor members of the Artemis II crew with the Congressional Space Medal of Honor. Before handing out the medals, he announced his plans to create a new training academy for military and civilian engineers.
5: It's called the U.S. Space Academy. That's a big deal.
4: Trump said the new school would be modeled after the military academy in West Point, the U.S. Naval Academy in Annapolis, and other top military academies.
5: They're all great, but we're going to have now a Space Force. We're going to have an academy for what the people in this room love the most.
4: The president said a location for the new academy would be chosen soon.
0: That's NPR's Franco Ordonez reporting. It's NPR News. If you've noticed the late Dolly Parton's music playing just about everywhere, well, it very well might be.
6: And I will always love you.
0: One of Dolly Parton's many hits. A number of people who've streamed audio and video featuring the Queen of Country rose from 2.5 million Monday to 35 million Tuesday, as the world learned she had died at the age of 80. The industry data and analytics company Luminate says in the U.S. alone, streaming went from 1.2 million to more than 26 million. And now Nashville's airport could become Dolly Parton International. There's been a growing campaign to rename BNA for the late singer-songwriter. Mariana Bacallao of member station WPLN reports Tennessee's governor announced he's working with the airport to make the name change possible.
7: Changing Nashville's airport to Dolly Parton International technically goes against airport policy, which only allows a rededication to someone who's made contributions to the airport or the field of aviation. But the airport is pushing forward with the change anyway. It's expected to cost around $10 million to make it official. The push to rename Nashville's airport after Dolly Parton isn't new. Democrats offered it as an alternative to a measure that would have named the airport after Donald Trump. But since her passing, the possibility of Dolly Parton International Airport is inching closer to reality. For NPR News, I'm Mariana Bacallao in Nashville.
0: It's NPR.
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9: William Grant Still's music from the mid-1920s shows the influence of modernist composer Edgar Varèse, his teacher. An example now from 1924, Darker America, Still's depiction of the triumph of a people over their sorrows through fervent prayer. The first important melodic idea in the strings is what Still called the theme of the American Negro. A bit later, on English horn comes a theme of sorrow, then muted brass, strings, and woodwinds join to present a theme of hope. The sorrow and hope melodies alternate before a solo oboe announces the prayer itself. The Music for Westchester Symphony performs Darker America

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4: The dance step that became the trademark of the city of Vienna in the 19th century first took root thanks to the efforts of Josef Lanner, an Austrian composer born in 1801. When he was still a teenager, Lanner formed a quartet made up of two violins, a viola, and a guitar. He played one of the violin parts. The violist was another man whose name would be even more closely associated with the waltz, Johann Strauss Sr., who eventually parted company with the ensemble to form his own dance band. We'll hear the Biedermeier Ensemble perform Lanner's music, Die Schönbrunner.

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The Biedermeier Ensemble of Vienna performed Die Schönbrunner, a waltz by Josef Lanner. Here's music of Ferdinand David.

0: Valerie Tryon performed that tarantelle by Ferdinand David, transcribed by Liszt.
1: I'm Carol Holtz-Martin from Moline, and my husband Dana and I moved here 6 years ago and found WVIK Classical. It has made us feel at home.
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0: Telemann was inspired by Cervantes' Don Quixote as he wrote the chamber music that's coming up, and music now of Mendelssohn with a Cervantes connection. A good deal of his best-known music is instrumental, including symphonies, a violin concerto, and chamber music. But when Mendelssohn was a teenager, he was preoccupied with opera, churning out 7 operas by the time he was 20. Mendelssohn finished The Marriage of Camacho, the 6th of them, when he was 16, and the subject matter for The Marriage of Camacho comes from Don Quixote. Here's the overture.

Klaus-Peter Flohr led the Bamberg Symphony Orchestra in Mendelssohn's Overture to the Marriage of Camacho. I'm Michael Toulouse. It's good to be able to share this music with you. With the advent of the tone poem in the 19th century, composers began trying to tell stories with orchestral music, but they were hardly pioneers at that kind of thing. 100 years earlier, French composers published orchestral suites that were full of descriptive titles, one for each movement. Georg Philipp Telemann took the French model one step further with his Don Quixote suite. It's inspired by Miguel de Cervantes' classic novel, whose full title, by the way, is The Ingenious Lowborn Noble Don Quixote of La Mancha. The six movements take the audience through a day in the life of the title character. The Northern Chamber Orchestra performs the Don Quixote Suite.

0: Don Quixote, a suite by Georg Philipp Telemann, inspired by Cervantes' classic novel Don Quixote. Nicholas Ward, the conductor leading members of the Northern Chamber Orchestra. You can find more information about all the music we play at our website. The address is classicalmusicindie.org.
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4: In 2024, composer Kevin Lau and his wife welcomed their new baby boy, Robin, to the world. Shortly thereafter, Robin was diagnosed with a rare disorder and needed a liver transplant. Lau's wife donated part of her liver to save their son's life. 6 months later, the whole family were finally able to go home. Lau said they felt relief and gratitude, but also battered and haunted by what they had endured. He wrote this music during that emotional time. From APM, American Public Media, this is Performance Today. I'm Valerie Kaler. On the way, the Poesis Quartet play a work they commissioned from Kevin Lau, a string quartet called Surfacing.
5: Live from NPR News in Washington, I'm Janine Herbst. The U.S. Postal Service is appealing the latest court ruling to block its plan for an order by President Trump. That order seeks to restrict mail-in voting for the midterm election. As NPR's Hansi Lo Wang reports, the appeal sets up another possible Supreme Court review of Trump's order.
6: So far, President Trump's order has not directly affected mail-in voting, but the U.S. Postal Service is now appealing the latest major legal hurdle to carrying out Trump's order. The Postal Service plan involves delivering mail-in ballots only to people on voter lists that the states would have to turn over to the mailing agency. U.S. District Judge Indira Tawani found that plan is likely illegal because USPS has no authority to control voting by mail. We should note USPS is a financial supporter of NPR. The Postal Service's appeal sets the stage for another review of Trump's order at the Supreme Court. So far, the High Court has not weighed in on whether the order is legal, but there's little time left for the order to be fully carried out. Mail-in voting for the midterm starts next week. Hansi Lo Wang, NPR News.
5: An experimental treatment that uses gene editing to cut cholesterol levels appears to continue working for at least a year, according to new research that was released today. NPR's Rob Stein has more.
7: The treatment uses the gene editing technique known as CRISPR to switch off a gene in the liver to lower levels of so-called bad cholesterol as well as triglycerides, which can cause heart attacks and strokes. Researchers at the Cleveland Clinic last year reported that a single infusion of the gene editor could cut bad cholesterol and triglyceride levels by about half for at least 2 months. At a meeting of the European Society of Cardiology Congress, the researchers report that the benefits can last at least a year. They stress, however, that more research is still needed to make sure the treatment will continue to work safely. Rob Stein, NPR News.
5: Investors now think the Federal Reserve is likely to raise interest rates as early as next month. NPR's Scott Horsley reports the shift comes after a speech this morning by Fed Chair Kevin Warsh.
8: Speaking to a gathering of economists and central bankers in Jackson Hole, Wyoming, Warsh described the labor market as stable, consumer spending as resilient, and business investment, especially in artificial intelligence, as strong. The sore spot in the economy, so far as Warsh is concerned, is inflation.
9: Inflation is running above our 2% target. So the Fed's predominant focus right now should be on prices.
8: While Warsh remained tight-lipped about where he thinks interest rates are going, investors took his remarks as a signal that a rate hike could be coming as early as September. Three members of the Fed's rate-setting committee were already pushing for a rate hike at the last Fed meeting when the central bank held its benchmark rate steady. Scott Horsley, NPR News, Washington.
5: And that's at Wall Street, lower by the close, Dow down 9 points, NASDAQ down 138. You're listening to NPR News from Washington. Federal investigators have released a report on a fatal chemical spill at a paper mill in Washington state this spring. They determined that past inspections showed that there were safety concerns over the chemical tank that ruptured, killing 11 people. Oregon Public Broadcasting's Eric Newman has more.
10: This initial investigation from the U.S. Chemical Safety Board has been in the works since the spill happened May 26th. On that morning, some 900,000 gallons of heated caustic chemicals known as white liquor spilled when a storage tank failed at the Longview, Washington paper mill. The spill killed 11 employees and injured 8 others. The new report shows that 10 months before the incident, safety inspectors told the company the chemical tank was unsafe and it should be repaired. Those chemicals inside the tank are corrosive to metals, and the tank's walls were thinning. The investigation is ongoing. The new report doesn't include consequences, but it provides the clearest picture yet of what happened. For NPR News, I'm Eric Newman.
5: The death toll from catastrophic flash flooding on the border between Nepal and China's Tibet region has risen to more than 570, with more than 2,000 listed as missing, including hundreds of foreign tourists, as rescue efforts continue. The State Department says 90 Americans are unaccounted for in both countries, while 5 have been rescued. Preliminary reports suggest a giant glacier collapsed, triggering the flooding and the landslide. I'm Janine Herbst, and you're listening to NPR News from Washington.
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12: 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I'm Valerie Kaler. Composer Kevin Lau usually prefers to keep his artistic life and his personal life separate. But in 2024, that proved to be impossible. He and his wife had just welcomed their son Robin into their lives. And at 2 months old, Robin was diagnosed with a rare disease and required a liver transplant. Lau's wife stepped up. She donated part of her liver and saved their son's life. After 6 months in the hospital, the entire family was finally able to return home. Lau recalls feeling full of relief and gratitude, but also battered and haunted by what they'd endured. Out of that deeply personal experience came the artistic creation we're about to hear, a string quartet called Surfacing. Inspired by a sensation Lau describes as, quote, a kind of giant euphoria, the feeling of emerging from the abyss into a bright, almost impossibly open space. At times, there's a violence in this surfacing, like a gasp of air after being underwater for too long. The Poesis Quartet is in concert at the Caramore Center for Music and the Arts, playing Surfacing, the String Quartet No. 7 by Kevin Lau.

0: Kevin Lau wrote his string quartet number 7 immediately after his newborn son survived a serious health condition. He dubbed that final melody the Robin theme after his son Robin. Music of healing and defiant recovery, string quartet number 7 called Surfacing by Kevin Lau. We heard it played by the Poesis Quartet in concert at the Caramore Center for Music and the Arts in Katona, New York. And by the way, Poesis Quartet requested that work from Kevin Lau as their first ever commission. They previously performed his quartet number 3 at the St. Paul String Quartet Competition, where they won the gold medal. Lau's new string quartet number 7, which we just heard, was part of their prize-winning final concert program at the 2025 Banff International String Quartet Competition. In a moment, looking back at La Belle Époque through a lens darkly. 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
0: In 1900, France was entering the fourth decade of what would later be called La Belle Époque, the beautiful era, a long stretch of relative peace after the Franco-Prussian War. That beautiful era came to a crashing halt when France entered World War I in 1914. When the war ended in November of 1918, well over a million French soldiers were dead, millions more wounded, entire regions of northern France reduced to craters and mud. And Paris had survived physically, but the glittering Belle Époque they'd known, Strauss waltzes and champagne, all soft edges, that was gone. Just a few months after the end of the war, Maurice Ravel started writing the piece we're going to hear next. He was remembering those decadent days of La Belle Époque, elegantly dressed elites in their gilded ballrooms, dancing to music of a bygone era. But he was looking back at it through the bloody, smoky haze of war. As he tried to write what he called his homage to the Viennese waltz, Ravel said he himself was spinning in a sort of frantic waltz, and his tribute has become, to many, a symbol of war's inescapable whirlpool. Dalia Stasevska conducts the Frankfurt Radio Symphony Orchestra in Maurice Ravel's La Valse.

0: There's almost a frantic edge to that music, a luridly colored top pirouetting on the table, perilously close to spinning itself off the edge of the world. Maurice Ravel's La Valse. Dalia Stasevska conducted the Frankfurt Radio Symphony Orchestra in the Grand Hall of Frankfurt's Old Opera House. Stasevska was born in Kyiv. Even though she grew up in Finland, she feels a strong connection with her Ukrainian heritage. Several years ago, Stasevska and her brothers established a humanitarian foundation to bring supplies into Ukraine. They've provided things like sleeping bags, stoves, medications, even vehicles. In October of 2022, Stasevska drove a truck of supplies into Ukraine. Then she stayed to conduct the International Symphony Orchestra Lviv in concert. She's made several other truck deliveries to the border since then, all while maintaining a robust international conducting career. Conductor Dalia Stasevska. In a moment, Wolfie's got your back, Michael. 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
0: In Salzburg, Austria, in the 1780s, the big composer in town was Michael Haydn, kid brother of the more famous Joseph Haydn. The archbishop, who was everybody's boss in that town, had asked Michael Haydn to write a set of duets for violin and viola. But Haydn got terribly sick at the time of this assignment, so sick he was not able to work. But if he was late with the pieces that the archbishop had asked for, he might lose his job. Michael Haydn turned to a friend for help, a young man who knew a thing or two about writing music and about working for that archbishop. It was 27-year-old W.A. Mozart. Mozart wrote two pieces to help Haydn finish out that commission. He let Haydn take them to the archbishop and say they were his. It was decades later that the scholars figured out what had happened, and we now know that this music we're about to hear was actually written by Mozart. Let's drop in on a concert in Athens, Georgia. Frank Huang playing violin, Cynthia Phelps is the violist. The string duo Number One by Mozart.

When that piece came out in 1783, it was under the name of composer Michael Haydn. The duo was part of a set of six he supposedly wrote for the archbishop he worked for in Salzburg. But that particular duet was actually written by Haydn's good pal, Mozart, who stepped in as a pinch hitter to get the commission done when Haydn fell sick. It was many years later when scholars finally realized that Mozart wrote the music we just heard. The string duo, number one. We heard it from a concert at the University of Georgia Performing Arts Center in Athens, Georgia. Frank Wong played violin and Cynthia Phelps was the violist. Our broadcast of that performance in Athens was made possible by Greg and Jennifer Holcomb.

0: Our technical director here at PT is Craig Thorson. Gene Barron is our technical producer. Our director of media production and operations is Elizabeth Iverson. The senior director of media operations for APM is Josh Kubasta. And we had engineering help this week from Josh Savageau, Michael Osborne, Cameron Wiley, and Michael DeMarc. 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I'm Valerie Kaler. 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
2: Hola, I am Elvio Barilari, your host for Fiesta. 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
1: 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I'm Valerie Kaler. Chausson's tumultuous poem ahead this hour.
2: Live from NPR News in Washington, I'm Janine Herbst. It's been 6 months since the U.S. invaded Iran and since Iran restricted access to the Strait of Hormuz. NPR's Willa Rubin has been tracking how that's impacted gas and diesel prices.
3: Until February 28th this year, about a fifth of the world's oil went through the Strait of Hormuz. But since Iran effectively closed access to the strait, energy prices have gone up. A lot. Gasoline now costs around 40% more, averaging around $4.10 for a gallon of regular. 6 months ago, AAA says the average price was around $2.90. And diesel prices are also about 50% higher now than when the war started. A gallon of diesel now costs around $5.60 on average, not far from its peak in June 2022, after Russia invaded Ukraine. All these high energy prices are a warning sign to Republicans ahead of the midterms, and to Americans as people start to think about heating their homes this winter. Willa Rubin, NPR News.
2: A Kentucky woman has been indicted for allegedly vandalizing the World War II memorial on the National Mall in Washington, D.C. NPR's Ryan Lucas reports the indictment returned by a federal grand jury contains two counts.
4: The defendant, 41-year-old Melissa Ferris of Elizabethtown, Kentucky, is charged with destruction of veterans' memorials and destruction of government property. According to court papers, Ferris spray-painted graffiti on parts of the World War II memorial on the National Mall. The graffiti in orange letters read, quote, "clean hands, dirty money," end quote. Court papers also say Ferris had been arrested a few days before the incident for unlawfully camping on federal property just a few blocks from the memorial. Law enforcement also discovered videos that Ferris had posted to social media in which court papers say she states she had defaced federal property. Ryan Lucas, NPR News, Washington.
2: A federal appeals court has ruled against prediction market site Kalshi in a dispute over whether the site should be considered gambling. NPR's Bobby Allen reports the decision sets up a legal fight before the Supreme Court over the future of the industry.
5: Nevada officials have banned Kalshi, claiming it is an unlicensed gambling operator allowing illegal bets on sports, elections, politics, and the president's choice of words. Kalshi fought back. It argued the Trump administration has the exclusive right to regulate the booming prediction market sector. Now, the Ninth Circuit of Appeals in San Francisco has sided with Nevada. The court found that federal rules for so-called event contracts do not override state laws. The ruling creates a split with the Third Circuit, which sided with Kalshi in a similar case. Whether Kalshi and the multi-billion dollar prediction market sector is legal is expected to be ultimately decided by the Supreme Court. Bobby Allen, NPR News.
2: You're listening to NPR News from Washington. A group of pro-Palestinian protesters who vandalized one of President Trump's golf resorts in Scotland face being sentenced as terrorists. NPR's Fatima Al-Kassab reports human rights groups have criticized increasing attempts in Britain to bring terrorism charges against protesters.
6: The seven activists broke into Trump's luxury Turnberry golf course on the west coast of Scotland back in March 2025, digging up the turf and painting it with the words, "Gaza is not for sale." The protesters were from the group Palestine Action, which targets Israeli weapons factories around the UK. The British government soon after labelled Palestine Action a terrorist organisation, leading to the arrests of thousands of supporters. It was the first time Britain had used anti-terrorism powers against a group for property damage rather than violence against people. This week, the Trump administration also imposed sanctions on Palestine Action and designated it a terrorist group as well, saying in a statement that the decision complements the ban in the UK. Fatima Al-Kassab, NPR News, London.
2: President Trump signed an executive order today creating a new space military academy, similar to West Point, to train people for NASA, U.S. Space Force, and also the civilian space industry. It's not clear where it would be based. Trump also awarded the Congressional Space Medal of Honor to crew members of NASA's Artemis II mission, who flew around the moon earlier this year. I'm Janine Herbst. and you're listening to NPR News from Washington.
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2: From APM, American Public Media, this is Performance Today. I'm Valerie Kaler. So glad to have you along for our musical adventures and discoveries. I often talk about how composers aren't necessarily writing music that's about their own experience. A happy composer can write tragic-sounding music. A composer who's suffering can write music that's just full of joy. But here's a case where the composer himself said the piece reflected his current circumstances, and those were heartbreaking circumstances indeed for Bereshit Smetana. He was in his early 30s, happily married, 4 beautiful daughters, but over the course of 2 years, 3 of his daughters and his wife died from tuberculosis and scarlet fever. He wrote a letter to a friend saying, "The loss of my beloved Bedryshka, that gifted child, inspired me to write my trio." Bedryshka, Smetana's namesake, was 4 years old and especially fond of the cello. Smetana himself was both a violinist and a pianist, and I imagine him as both those voices singing with the cello in this sweet adagio, the second movement of Smetana's piano trio in G minor from a Music at Menlo performance.

Czech composer Bedřich Smetana was 30 years old when he wrote that in 1855. And it's not just beautifully abstract music. He was trying to make some sense of life and death, not to put too fine a point on it. 10 of Smetana's siblings and half-siblings had died. 2 of his dear children had died. And when his 4-year-old daughter, Bedřiška, passed away, Smetana reached a breaking point. He poured his artistic soul into that piano trio. We heard the second movement played by pianist Chelsea Wang, violinist Richard Lin, and cellist Jonathan Swenson from a performance at Music at Menlo.

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0: Flutist Linda Chasis had built an international career for herself, traveling the world to study and perform and teach. But she started to realize that the globe-hopping life of a touring musician was not sustainable for her and her family. So she decided, instead of going out into the world to find and make music, she would bring the music to her and her entire community, and now us. In 1999, she organized a small festival in the village of Cooperstown in the rolling hills of central New York. A night and a day and a night of performances that first year. In the years since, Cooperstown has welcomed ensembles like the Moreau Quartet, the Jasper Quartet, Imani Wins, the Lysander Trio, and soloists like Rachel Barton Pine and Nick Kanellakis. In short, a real who's who of classical luminaries. Pianist Richard Good has been part of the festival several times, and it was there in Cooperstown at the Otisaga Resort near the southern tip of Otsego Lake in central New York that he played the piece we're about to hear, Beethoven's Sonata No. 31, with Richard Good at the Cooperstown Summer Music Festival.

0: As Beethoven progressively lost his hearing, he often found it easier to communicate with others using what he called his conversation books. People would write down their side of the conversation, and Beethoven would then say his part out loud. As you might imagine, someone with a head as full of music as Beethoven's would also use those conversation books to jot down any musical ideas that happened to surface. Some of those thoughts became the Sonata No. 31. We heard pianist Richard Good playing that Beethoven sonata at the Cooperstown Summer Music Festival in the village of Cooperstown, New York. Yep, same Cooperstown that's home to the Baseball Hall of Fame and Museum. Walking distance from the concert venue, the Otisaga Resort Hotel. Richard Good has made a name for himself partly by performing and recording all 32 of Beethoven's sonatas. He said his preoccupation with that music focused his artistic energies. Quote, "When you're immersed in Beethoven, you feel that he's right in the center and everything else is radiating out from him." Pianist Richard Good. In a moment, how music makes it possible to have a personal journey through someone else's struggles. You're listening to Performance Today from APM.
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0: Christian Macellaro has been exploring the poem by Ernest Chausson throughout his career, originally as a violinist and now as a conductor. He says the poem is the story of an individual's personal struggle.
3: I use it as a way of having my own personal journey through the piece. And I always love being part of creating a new journey and to be able to create once again a new story and once again a new picture and once again a new poem, but using the same music. And I feel like it's never ending, the possibility of where this music takes me in that moment.
0: Romanian-born conductor Christian Macellaro. He's leading the Cincinnati Symphony Orchestra, and out in front are former P.T. Young artist, violinist Randall Goosby, playing the poem by Ernest Chausson.

A sweet and slightly ambiguous end to that poem, written in 1896 by French composer Ernest Chausson. Christian Macellaro led the Cincinnati Symphony Orchestra in concert in Cincinnati, Ohio. And the featured violinist was a former P.T. Young artist, Randall Gooseby. Gooseby was recently appointed the inaugural community artist in residence for the Cincinnati Symphony. Over his 3-year residency, he'll collaborate with the orchestra and the greater community. Lots of public concerts and events with local students are planned, as well as subscription concerts with the CSO and Christian Macellaro. Looking forward to seeing what blossoms between Randall Gooseby and the Cincinnati music scene in the years to come. Our staff here at PT is senior producer Catherine Slusher, producers Megan Oglesby and Kathleen Bradbury, associate producer John Goman, music blogger David Kemp. Our classical digital producer is Inez Guanches. 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

We're a long way from the trumpet fanfares of the early days that started our week. Welcome to Exploring Music. I'm Peter Van de Graaff. We've been spending the week with the trumpet, and here we are now in the 20th century. Austrian composer Franz Schmidt chose to open his Fourth Symphony with the music we just heard. With a minute and a half of nothing but solo trumpet, played here by Kevin Good. No longer music heralding the arrival of an important occasion, Schmidt chose the trumpet to express his devastation at the death of his daughter. Here, the trumpet is on equal footing with any other instrument in the orchestra. How far we've come. That was the Detroit Symphony and conductor Neeme Järvi. Perhaps it's not so surprising that Schmidt opened a symphony with solo trumpet. For many years, he played cello in an orchestra conducted by Gustav Mahler, who chose to open his Fifth Symphony with an extended trumpet solo.

Leonard Bernstein and the New York Philharmonic, and trumpet soloist William Vacchiano in the opening of the first movement of the Fifth Symphony by Gustav Mahler. Another prominent orchestral trumpet solo can be found in Stravinsky's Petrushka. With it, he sought to capture the excitement of the village fair. Let's hear part of part 3 of that ballet with Eduardo Mata and the Dallas Symphony.

Eduardo Mata, leading the Dallas Symphony, and the trumpet soloist was Richard Giangiulio, in part of Petrushka, the ballet by Igor Stravinsky. The 20th century also saw the rise of jazz, and the trumpet was an important part of that sound from the beginning, and this all spilled over into the classical world, as we can hear in several pieces. First of all, the opening of the second movement of George Gershwin's Piano Concerto in F. And a rather surprising recording, because this is with the Leipzig Gewandhaus Orchestra, Kurt Masur conducting, and the pianist is Siegfried Stöckel.

It's almost like a trumpet concerto until the piano comes in, wasn't it? That music from the opening of the second movement of George Gershwin's Piano Concerto in F. You may have noticed muted and non-muted trumpet there. The trumpeter was Roderick MacDonald with the Leipzig Gewandhaus Orchestra, conducted by Kurt Mazur. Another jazz-inspired classical musician was Leonard Bernstein. He calls upon a bluesy trumpet solo in the Pas de Deux from his ballet On the Town, and he now conducts that.

The Pas de Deux Lonely Town from the musical On the Town by Leonard Bernstein. Philip Smith was the trumpeter there with the New York Philharmonic conducted by composer Leonard Bernstein. The mid-20th century was the golden age of the trumpet sonata. If you played trumpet in college and were required to give a recital, chances are one of these sonatas was on your concert program. Let's first hear Wynton Marsalis with Judith Lynn Stillman at the piano. Here's the third movement from Halsey Stevens' trumpet sonata.

Wynton Marsalis, trumpets, Judith Lynn Stillman, piano, and the third movement of the trumpet sonata by American composer Halsey Stevens. Here's the second movement from another prominent trumpet sonata. Paul Hindemith wrote this music, and Jeroen Bervaerts is the trumpeter with Alexander Melnikov, piano.

Here is another standard trumpet sonata. It's by the American composer Erik Oasen, as we hear the third movement with Jouko Harjanne and Kari Hanninen at the piano.

Jouko Harjanne Trumpets and Kari Hanninen Piano, third movement of the Trumpet Sonata by American Erik Ohwason. Another American trumpet sonata that's often heard is by George Antheil, and this is the first movement of his trumpet sonata with David Kuhn and Persis Parshall Vehar at the piano.

0: David Kuhn Trumpet, Persis Partial Vihar Piano, and the first movement of the sonata by American composer George Antheil. I'm Peter Van de Graaff, and this is Exploring Music, and the trumpet is the star of this week. 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
0: And then there are the trumpet concertos. Here's a composer whose name is almost never invoked, unless it's in connection with one of the most famous concertos, the Armenian Alexander Arutyunyan. He struck musical gold when he wrote his concerto in 1950. It was premiered that year by Timofey Dokshitser, who brought it to the West and helped make it an immediate success. And we have a recording here with the man who gave its premiere, Timofey Dokshitser, joined by the Bolshoi Theater Orchestra. And the conductor here is Gennady Rostyestvensky.

The Trumpet Concerto from 1950 by the Armenian composer Alexander Arutyunyan, with Gennady Rostiosvensky conducting the Bolshoi Theater Orchestra, and the soloist was the man who gave that work its premiere, Russian trumpeter Timofey Dokshitser. Andrei Jolivet's second concerto has become a favorite, in spite of the frightfully difficult demands on not just the soloist, but on the whole orchestra. This was written in 1955 for the French trumpeter Raymond Tournesac, who was concerned about the difficult solo part. Well, the composer Jolivet told him, "But my dear fellow, Louis Armstrong is doing wonders in the top register. Why should this be impossible for a classical player? So to work, old boy. Armstrong manages it well enough." Let's hear how Wynton Marsalis does here with the Philharmonia Orchestra conducted by Esa-Pekka Salonen, the first movement of the second concerto by Andrei Jolivet.

0: Wynton Marsalis Trumpets and the Philharmonia Orchestra, conducted by Esa-Pekka Salonen, first movement of André Jolivet's Trumpet Concerto No. 2. Well, let's close with one of the 20th century's greatest trumpeters, who also became a noted composer, Malcolm Arnold. When he was 12 years old, he saw Louis Armstrong play and decided then and there to pick up the instrument. He made such progress that he joined the London Philharmonic at the age of 19, and 2 years later became principal trumpeter. I'll let Louis Armstrong and his inimitable voice introduce his playing and follow it with a movement from Malcolm Arnold's Trumpet Concerto.
1: And now, ladies and gentlemen, here's a tune that we recorded while we're making a picture going places with Mr. Dick Powell. And the song in that picture was Jeepers Creepers!

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0: Trumpeter John Wallace, the Bournemouth Sinfonietta conducted by Norman Del Mar. That is the first movement of Malcolm Arnold's Trumpet Concerto. And so we come full circle with the glorious celebratory sounds of a consort of trumpets playing this music from the German Baroque. From the simple bugle and heralding trumpets to the complex world of today's demands on trumpeters in the worlds of jazz and classical and beyond, we would all be so much poorer without the brilliance and excitement of the sound of the trumpet. Exploring Music is produced by Sidney Gillard at WFMT in Chicago. 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I'm Peter Van de Graaff. 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